0: windows too. He has some open if they come floating out of the backfield and McBain has to rally. But when they're in coverage, like, it's pretty tight windows. They've been really good defense, and he's been really good throwing the needle.
1: Set again with trips to the high side. He'll drop, come to the near side. That intended for Huntley. It's going to skip off the turf, incomplete. McBain thought they had an interception. That was Grayson Campbell got in there, but that argument's going to fall flat. Fourth down on the way.
0: Caden's starting the play.
1: Looks like he's standing next to coach, talking and taking one in on what'll be a fourth and three from the 39. Yeah, again, at this point, you're in there into the field. So long as you don't throw a pick six, find something to get those 3 yards.
0: Did you just speak that into existence?
1: Nope.
0: Okay.
1: Because, you know, fate goes against what I think and want, so.
0: Oh, okay. Let's make sure we clip this so we know that we have it just in case something bad happens.
1: Empty backfield now. He's trying to get him to jump offside, and it looks like we did. We'll see what the official said, but it looked like that high side of the field receivers.
0: Mm-hmm. I think it was Colin Ham, which is usually not the case. Again, so, they're facing the wrong side.
1: Yep, penalty be assessed against the Bobcats. So what was a fourth and three will turn into a fourth and eight.
2: Fourth down.
1: And I think you still leave the offense out there.
0: I mean, why not?
1: Hey.
0: What do you got to lose?
1: Trailing big, down by 37. And it's just now 8:01 here in Northern Michigan, WTWS Houghton Lake, as the Bobcats on offense now, controlling the ball. With trips to the high side of the field, set for the snap. Here it comes. He's got time. He's looking downfield. He lofts this one, and that's going to be tipped. And a little too high, a little too tall to be intercepted that time, but the only one who had a play on it was the McBain defender.
0: That was the first bad pass I think he's thrown. Like, he threw off his back foot. He wasn't set. Like, if he puts a little bit more pressure in that, they were in good coverage, so I don't know if Collins able to get it, but he put that in a spot where only McBain could touch it.
1: So once again, the Ramblers will start in Houghton Lake territory, this time spotted at the Bobcat 44-yard line. It'll be a first and 10. And just over halfway through this second quarter, 5:57 left in the first half. Coming up, we'll have your Comfort Center halftime report. Check in with the Michigan High School Athletic Association. We'll talk about games going on tonight and the rest of the weekend, and we'll talk about first half stats. But that's quite a ways away. McBain splits out more receivers here than they have most of the night. Three of them. Handoff is going to be faked. Nope, it did go. Number 20 rambles it up across the 50-yard line.
0: Great job by Jory Meggs coming down from the Will linebacker spot, making that play. And it feels like they're almost fumbling every time they do a fake, too. Like, you can see the ball move even from up here.
1: So it was Campbell on the carry that time. Picked up about seven on the play, second down and three. Just on the Bobcat side of the 50-yard line. Two receivers go to the high side of the field, set for the snap, and the handoff faked. Quarterback, it is a different quarterback. It's number 20 this time. He'll turn, he'll pitch it down. Max Ealing is going to catch it inside the 15-yard line. Big chunk play and a first down for McBain.
2: Number 24, Max.
0: Everybody just, I mean, I don't think he's, I mean, besides the picks that he dropped, like, everything is such his hands. He's just,
1: yep.
0: Again, it was a position, too. He got in front of Ryan, kind of boxed him out while they were running, able to get that so nobody else could do it.
1: See who shuttles in the play this time. Makai Campbell, who had been the quarterback, has split out as a wideout. Number 20, Alan Thomas III, is the one taking the snaps in the shotgun. The junior going to hand this one off. Coming up the gut, punches inside the 10-yard line. It will be a second down and about six.
0: Well, yeah, for them changing quarterbacks, getting more reps and everything. It's a rough thing to see in the second quarter.
1: 4:40. Left in the first half, 43-6 in favor of McBain. They'll shuttle in a new play on a second and six from the Bobcat 9.
0: Imagine they get a halfback pass where they use their quarterback as the halfback.
1: Campbell spreads to the high side of the field. He's up there with number 34, Josh Rodenbaugh. Thomas III set for the snap. He'll put a man in motion, turn around, pitch it off. Number 24, Ealing. He'll get past one defender. Now another. He'll walk his way into the end zone. Virtually untouched that time. Oh.

0: Another flag.
1: Something was said or done around the 10-yard line that the officials didn't like.
0: Sportsmanlike, I'm not sure.
2: 24, Max Ewing ran
0: I think
2: in.
0: It might have been us after one of our guys got blocked to the ground, but it could have been the other way. It's hard to see.
1: So Max Ewing on the touchdown, I believe that is his third of the night. It is. 20-yard reception, a 6-yard run, that time a 9-yard run, 49-6 with 4:11 to go in the half. And an extra point attempt on the way.
0: I'm glad you're keeping track of his touchdowns. I'm not.
2: Well, he was charged against the Bobcat. Well, now we're going to have an extra point attempt.
1: 43-point lead. Extra point attempt. They're going to try to kick it again. Diego Reyes Armenta is out there. The snap is down. The kick is up, and it is good. And with that, we'll put an even 50 up on the board.
2: 4:11 left in the first half.
0: That's thought the first quarter was long. This one's going faster, not better, but faster.
1: Not much better, but it is at least pushing its way through. So 44 points the deficit now. And as you mentioned, not going to have a running clock in the first half unless they get to super clock status.
0: Which, again,
1: one score away at this point.
0: That's a history of made last week. Let's hopefully history doesn't repeat itself.
1: 4:11 left here in the first half.
0: They still have their starting kicker out.
1: Well, these kickers need as many reps as they can get. Bobcats are going to be pinned back deep because the penalty, they're going to be able to set the kickoff up at the Bobcat 45-yard line.
0: The student section dressed up as minions, it looks like.
1: That's what I was trying to figure out. I know some of them are. I don't know what the purple ones are. They're purple minions?
0: Purple minions.
1: Okay. Blue,
0: then there's the doctor wearing his lab coat from Vanderbilt.
1: Somebody down there in the big orange get up as well. This kick is going to be, wow, takes a McBain check up at the 2-yard line. Galea has to pick it up from dead. He'll cut it up. Nice return to the 30. Watch the ball and get down. He does up at the 33-yard line. That was a great return of about 30 yards on one he thought was going to go into the end zone but didn't.
0: Yeah, it was a nice bounce back for McBain. But we were able to pick it up on the run, so not horrible. And great vision, good job. I don't know, because they see McBain cutting back so much, they think it's a great thing to do. And again, every time we stop our feet, we're getting tackled. It's not they're missing tackles.
1: I think, it's again, that desire to start a spark, make something happen. You've dug a deep hole. You're trying to get out of it. At least they're keeping the ball secure.
0: Yep.
1: 4:02 left in the half. And here come the Bobcats on a 1st and 10 from their own 33.
0: And we got a 4-3 coming out of.
1: Trips on the near side. Now a man in motion. Quick snap. Caden has the pressure coming. He'll unload the ball off the hands of his intended receiver. High side of the field. That one was dropped. It'll be 2nd and 10.
0: That was William Dean, I believe.
2: Incomplete pass.
0: I don't know if they're hearing footsteps. Even on those quick ones where they're just bubbling on the inside, there's always a defender, like super close. Like Caden still in these tight windows, that was a great ball and just wasn't been able to be brought in.
1: 50-6 with 3:59 left here in the first half. Bobcats trailing, looking to get something going.
0: These incompletions just stopping the clock and giving McBain a lot more time.
1: Four receivers split to the near side. DeBakke goes in motion. Quick snap. Here comes the pressure. Has to unload it in a hurry. And it's going to be picked, and it's going to be 6.
0: Have you known 24? I think his name is Max.
2: Number 24, Max Ewing.
1: Max Ewing. That makes 4 touchdowns tonight. And an interception and a run back of about, what do you say, 35, 40 yards there?
0: Yep. I'd say about 35. But again, Caden was thrown off his back foot for the screen. They're right there. He had to loft the ball. And again, not having the space. They just had to run it as an untimed down. Oh. Now the refs are like, yep. 50. Oh, it's 50 points.
1: 50
0: That's
1: points.
0: Why. Yep.
1: 56-6. Extra point attempt makes it 57-6. Boy, he has got a solid extra point.
0: Yeah.
2: Iago.
0: Straight down.
2: Armenta.

0: So 56-6, and still time to play here in the first half. 3:19. That clock is going to start to tick down pretty quick now.
1: It is.
0: Won't stop for anything, including timeouts at this point.
1: Only medical injuries, I believe.
0: Yep.
1: And the ref blowing the whistle for those. So we have to, again, this is not the most comforting situation, but there's always adjustments to be made. And then go for positives like we talked about last week, right? We got to sustain drives.
0: Yep.
1: We have to be at least, if we're going to throw 80% of the time, we have to make sure our runs are at least getting yardage. Like you have to.
0: A little something to establish, yeah.
1: You got to get some pressure off Caden because the positions that he's being put in right now, it's
0: they're
1: hard.
0: Just coming right at him, absolutely.
1: He's 5'7 on a good day. It's cold outside. He might be 5'6 now. And McBain's guys, when it's cold, are 6 foot. So it makes it very difficult to throw over him.
0: 2.5 minutes left in the half. This one's going to be almost fielded on the fly, but it's going to be downed instead as Huntley had to go down to his knees to get that one, and he couldn't return.
1: I think we need a gallon of Stick'Em. Just need a whole bucket of Stick'Em on our gloves because it's the people with gloves that are, like, bobbling the ball, it feels like.
0: So Bobcats will get it back in their own end, first and 10 from the 17. 2:01, and the clock continues to run. Offense shuttles in the play. Couple of interceptions have led to points for McBain. Their offense has been firing on all cylinders. Let's see if we can get ours rolling here. Two receivers to the near side. One man goes to the high side of the field. Smith flanked by backs. Is that Wilson and Galea, it looks like?
1: Yep.
0: From the shotgun, the clap, the snap, the handoff. Brenner tries to take it up the middle. He'll get a yard, maybe. Taken down and second down on the way.
1: Yeah, it was. We feel like when we're in two back, it's not max protects as much as like we're guaranteed to run, and we able to get a yard. No, they call it just the line of scrimmage.
0: So no gain on the play. Second and 10 from the 17. We're down to the last minute of play here in the first half.
1: And we get the ball back.
0: We will get the ball back to start the second half. Turn around, another handoff this time, and they're trying to establish the run, but boy, McBain's just got everything bottled up front. Another flag flies in after the play.
2: A flag on the play.
0: This one may be against McBain just based on body language.
1: Yeah, I thought it was going to be Nick, but no. We get a free first down from Sportsman Lake or after the play?
0: Now the officials confer, and it will be against McBain.
1: First down.
0: And it will be enough for a first down for the Bobcats.
1: Sadly, they only have two more plays, so hopefully they're ready. Because the quarterback is still talking to the coach, and
0: 20
1: it's a
0: seconds.
1: Clock.
0: Yep, clock is running. Quarterback's not back to the huddle yet. We'll see if they can get one play off before halftime. Starting to look more and more bleak. We're down to 10 seconds, and they're just lumbering towards the line.
1: They picked their speediest ref to place the ball, too.
0: Uh-huh. 3:21, and there's your half. So with that, we head to the locker room, and kind of brutal on a football Friday night. The Bobcats trailing here against the McBain Ramblers. It's 57-6. Coming up, it's your Comfort Center of Prudenville halftime show. We'll catch up with the Michigan High School Athletic Association, see what's happening this week in high school sports. And we'll return with more after this. 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

0: 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It's hard to believe, but after this weekend's slate of games, the high school football regular season will be two-thirds of the way done. Let's run through the schedule for the postseason. Selection Sunday will be on October 25th, airing at 5 p.m. on the NFHS Network. 288 teams will find out who and where they will be playing. After that, district play for 11-player and regional play for 8-player will start on Friday, October 30th. The 11-player will have regionals starting November 13th, with the semifinals on November 21st. In 8-player, the semifinals will be on November 14th. The 8-player finals will be November 21st at the Superior Dome in Marquette. The 11-player finals are back to being on the Friday and Saturday after Thanksgiving. That's November 27th and 28th this year, and will once again be played at Ford Field in Detroit. The even divisions, 2, 4, 6, and 8, will play Friday, with the odd divisions, 1, 3, 5, 7, on Saturday. And all of the playoff action, including the 8-player and 11-player finals, can be seen live on the NFHS Network. To see where your team sits in the MHSAA playoff points rankings, or for schedules and scores, be sure to check out MHSAA.com. It's time for Game Balls, when we highlight a trio of standout performances from the past week. First, Muskegon Reese Puffer senior Sophia McCollum. She fired a 78 to collect medalist honors at the Greater Muskegon Athletic Association Girls Golf Championship. It's her third title at this event, and she led her team to a team title also this year. Romeo's Landon Fetty ran for three touchdowns in a 28-26 win over Grosse Pointe South. The win moves Romeo to 5-0 in first place in the MAC Red. The loss is the first for the Blue Devils. And Wald Lake Northern's Bennett Crossfield, his header with just over a minute to go gave Northern a wild 4-3 victory over Wald Lake Western in soccer.
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0: Our weekly Be the Referee feature takes a look at the fine art of officiating with MHSAA registered official Paige Winnie.
2: We're on the volleyball court today, where the home team starts the match with only 6 players. Midway through the first set, one of those 6 players suffers an ankle injury and can't continue, leaving the home team with just 5 players. What should happen? Is the home team forced to default the match for not having enough players? Does the home team just continue playing with 5? Or do they continue playing with 5, but with the loss of rally or point every time the player's lost to injury's position rotates to serve? If you said they can continue playing, but lose a rally or point every time the injured player's position rotates to serve, you are correct. A minimum of 6 is needed to start, but you can finish a match with fewer than that.
0: Thanks, Paige. There are lots of reasons to get in and stay in officiating. Each week, we hear from a current or former official and a segment called What's My Why. This week, we hear from Ron Torbert, a 2-time Super Bowl referee who's been with the NFL since 2010.
3: Nobody else in the stadium feels what we feel. And there's something kind of special about being part of that very small knit community. And that's what kept me coming back and coming back. I don't play golf, but somebody said it's like hitting that one golf shot. You're not a very good golfer, but you hit that one shot that brings you back for the next round. Being out on the field brings me back for the next game. And once I figured out what it took to get good at it, well, now I want more. And that's what keeps me coming back. It's always a challenge of being better next week than I was last week.
0: Now more than ever, we need officials. 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I'm John Ross, and we'll be back next week.
4: Gary Petroso, Mr. Lake James here with Century 21 Realty North. 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

0: I will donate $250 of my commission back to the Houghton Lake Sports Boosters. Next time you are at the stadium, stop by the concession stand and say hi. 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I'm Mr. Lake James, and I'm not slacking, so you better start packing. Go Bobcats!
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0: Central, and lopsided to say the least. We run into another tough one this week after getting 69 hung on us last week. Out of the first half, it's 57-6 in favor of McBain.
1: Again, out of the frying pan into the oven, and the oven is not supposed to be as good as the frying pan, but they're putting 57 unanswered points.
0: Well, and it's, you know, different week, same story. We're seeing an offensive juggernaut that scored on every possession they've had tonight, and they've scored a couple of defensive touchdowns tonight as well.
1: Yeah, that's pretty well-rounded. Really helps you win games.
0: You know, things started out really good tonight for the Bobcats. They tried an onside kick for the initial kickoff, and they were able to recover that. They were able to take that then downfield after starting from the McBain 42-yard line. It was a six-play drive. Five-play drive. They converted on a fourth down, and then they got a 27-yard reception from Dylan Scotchless. Went in for the touchdown. Extra point failed, and with just under 2 minutes gone in the game, Bobcats jumped out to an early lead. It wouldn't last long. Next possession, McBain took over at their own 28. A quick four-play drive. It was a 20-yard reception for Max Ealing. Extra point was good, a two-point conversion. And that made it 8-6 with 9:17 to go in the first quarter, which seemed to go on and on and on.
1: I feel like we're still in it.
0: It does kind of feel that way. We'll save you a little bit on the Bobcats side of things. Their next two possessions were turnover on downs, then two interceptions back-to-back, a punt, a four and out, a 40-yard interception for a touchdown, and then three and out as the quarter or the half came to an end. For McBain, their touchdowns, they had another one on the offensive side from Lakai Campbell. He had a 14-yard run, a 6-yard run for Max Ealing. Then it was Lakai Campbell again with an 8-yard run. The interception returned for a touchdown. Then Grayson Campbell got in on the action with a 3-yard touchdown run. Max Ealing said, I need another touchdown, so he got one, a 9-yard run. And then he said, for good measure, I'll take an interception in for six as well.
1: You got to play all parts of the game, right?
0: I suppose so. Extra points have been scattered and varied for McBain. They converted the 1 2-point conversion. After that, they haven't been able to, but their kicker has come out, and he's done a fairly good job tonight. Number 57 is Diego Reyes Armenta, and you know, we talk about it. You don't see a ton of kickers at the high school level, but he has got a good boot, and he's sailed him through good and clean.
1: Yeah, straight, besides the one kickoff where he kicked it out of bounds. His are stopping and bouncing backwards with the way he's kicking the ball.
0: Yeah, it's got a really weird spin, and they've all checked up with McBain favor for the most part.
1: Yeah. And again, that's a facet of the game that even when it's so lopsided, this just makes it that much harder for the Bobcats to get back in.
0: Halftime show thanks to the Comfort Center of Prudenville, where they furnish the comfort and the rest is up to you. 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Nobody beats a Nestor deal. And Mr. Lake James with Century 21 Northland, supporting the Bobcats in the concession stand all year long. And if you're looking to move, you better get packing, because he's not slacking. We owe you a break. We'll take one more, and we'll come back for the exciting second half, which should move pretty quick. It'll be a super clock with the Bobcats down 51 points. They'll get the ball back to start the second half, though. We'll talk a little bit about games happening tonight and what's coming up for the rest of the weekend. And we'll do that when we return to Houghton Lake. The Bobcats trail the Ramblers 57-6. 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
3: Like that, they'll pick it up.

Sort of

0: think he's going a different way. I think he was using a one-arm approach earlier. And that's the first bad snap for him.
1: Yeah.
0: Since, like, the first game when they struggled.
1: So halfway through the third quarter already, McVay tees it up at the 40-yard line. Two receivers back deep for the Bobcats. Hand goes in the air. Officials look to be ready. There's a whistle. And Armenta addresses the ball. Kicks this one high. It's going to be fielded back at the 25-yard line. Ahead to the 30, now to the 35. Rumbles up to the 37 when he goes down.
0: Great job by Dillon keeping the ball. Kept his shoulder pads low and delivered a couple of hits. So good effort. Now we have to get something. We have to be able to build. These little things to start working our way. The shuttle of the play. Okay, it's got them in under the huddle, excuse me. It's pretty much starting defense, it looks like, for the most part.
1: First and 10 from their own 37, the Bobcats. Line it up with two receivers split to the right side, one

58. Technical difficulty had us bumped for just a moment. You didn't miss much. Down to 4 minutes left here in the third quarter, 63 to

0: right, there we go. Technical difficulties, and we're going to be back on the air now. Apologize for that. Again, you didn't miss too much. Bobcats got it up to a 4th and 5, but they're unable to convert, so they'll turn the ball back over with 2:25 and counting left here in the third.
1: It's just been a story of drop passes and missed tackles, it feels like, right now. Like, Caden's throwing off his back foot, trying to get it. He's under pressure and duress the whole time. And even the sure-handed receivers that we've seen all year are just struggling a little bit today.
0: Well, he knew it was going to go quick here in the second half. Just 2 minutes left in the third quarter. And McBain's going to take over with a 1st and 10 once again in Houghton Lake territory. The ball spotted at the 42.
1: And they're taking their time. They're not in a hurry at all.
0: No, you've run it up significantly through the first half. And at this point, yeah, again, same thing. Well, you've got second stringers in there, so let them huddle, take their time, run the plays as designed. Quick snap, handoff goes to number 17. He goes around the high side of the field. He's got one man to beat. And a nice touchdown-saving tackle at the 25-yard line.
1: Great saving tackle by Colin right there, putting himself in position as the safety to make that play.
0: Andrew Mooney gets the first down for the Ramblers. And that was just a solid run from a guy whose number we haven't called all night. Mooney's a junior.
1: And this is one of these games where if they're second string score, you can't be upset at a team that's just working through their stuff.
0: Yeah, they're not trying to run it up necessarily. They're doing the right things the right way. Under a minute to go here in the third quarter. Split a receiver to either side for McBain. Now a man in motion. Quick snap and the handoff goes to number 18. He'll turn the corner. He'll take it towards the end zone. Pulled down inside the 10-yard line. Spotted at about the 7. Yeah, and another first down and first and goal.
1: Yeah, Jason DeBakke making that tackle. It feels like every tackle is just saving a touchdown each time they touch the ball.
0: First and goal from the 6 is where McBain will be. Final 25 seconds ticking off, and I don't think they're going to take a snap. This third quarter is going to be allowed to expire. 63-6 is the score on the board. We'll wait for it to be official, and then we'll break away and come back for our final quarter of play. McBain heading to the sidelines. I think it's safe for us to go ahead and take that break right now. We're heading to the fourth quarter with the Bobcats down 63-6. 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
2: Bobcat football on a Friday night. It's not been what we wanted to see this evening. McBain Ramblers have had it in control since, about 9 minutes in the first quarter. That's when they took the lead, and they haven't looked back. 63-6 is the score on the board. Super clock in effect, so, again, an injury, the only thing that'll stop it from rolling. 8:45 here in Northern Michigan. Should be wrapped up with regulation by 9 o'clock. Quick snap, quick handoff, and Bobcat defense stands up strong. But the pile keeps moving. Boy, they had him grabbed dead to rights behind the line of scrimmage, but they're able to keep that pile moving up inside the 5-yard line. And down to about the 3, it looks like.
3: Yeah, I mean, first and goal. This is their backups, and they're still able to push that pile 3 yards.
2: So it'll be a second and goal now. And McBain will shuttle in a new play. Again, they're not rushing it. They're not trying to.
3: Oh, Diego left. They pulled the kicker.
2: Substitutions checking in for the Ramblers. And again, taking plenty of time as they address the ball. 11-11 left in the game. And now they're set. Spread out two receivers to the high side of the field. One man will stand next to the quarterback. That's number 20, Alan Thomas III. Thomas takes the snap. He's going to hand this one off. Ducking inside and dropped for no gain. Good job by the Bobcats that time.
3: I think that was Nicholas Trader coming from the defensive end down the line. Great job.
2: Number four, Xander Hauser. We've seen him score a touchdown tonight.
3: So back in my days when winning was, you know, very important, we would have called first offense right here. But McBain is better class because they're not.
2: 10 minutes and change left in the game as they'll settle in a new play on a third and goal from the 3. Huddled up, and now they'll break it.
3: Two plays, a minute and a half getting off in between plays, it feels like.
2: Even with a running clock, it kind of seems like it's running like molasses. Quick snap, handoff, number 18, cuts it inside. He's able to elude the defenders, take it in for a touchdown. I wish I had his name. Number 18 didn't make the program, but he's made another touchdown here tonight.
3: That's how much of a secret weapon he is. They don't put him on the roster.
2: 69-6 right now. With 9:30 and counting left in the contest, they'll bring out the extra point attempt. Diego Reyes Armunto.
3: And we'll see if he can make this one, because made the first 6 or 7.
2: Yeah, missed that last one. See if he can redeem himself. Quarterback Alan Thomas III going to do the holding. Kick is up. The kick is good. And that makes it an even 70. With 9:04 and counting left in the game.
3: This might be a new record.
2: Still time left. Bobcats will get the ball back. They'll look for their first score since their first possession. It's been a struggle tonight.
3: So one of the coaching things is, like, when players take their helmets off on the sideline, it's always bothered me. and like body

0: And granted, it's been a rough 2 weeks.
1: Rough couple of days, yeah.
0: Last week, this week. You got to figure out your positives. You know what you got to work on. You just got to put the work in.
1: Bobcats tonight, 4 turnovers, 3 interceptions, and the fumble. McBain's turned pretty much all of them into points.
0: Yeah, we've only seen the one punt from us.
1: Yeah. So back deep to receive, Scotchless and Huntley.
0: The untimed down has wasted so far, 1.5 minutes.
1: Under 8 minutes to go in regulation as they put the ball on the tee at the 40-yard line. Even the kick, they seem to be taking their sweet time. Hand goes in the air, the whistle blows, he'll address it. High kick, not very deep. This one's going to be fielded right at the 30-yard line. Bringing it across, this is DeBakke. He's looking for space to run, skips around one defender, gets it up to the 35. What a 5-yard return that time. And well, that's where the Bobcats will set up their own 35.
0: We just got a score update. Manton is over Everett right now, 30-14 in the third quarter.
1: Interesting Friday night of play. Everett, again, lost to Pine River last week. They're down to Manton this week.
0: I wonder if they had any injuries to the brothers.
1: Might be some players out because that's a little suspect. We saw them, and they're a very tough team.
0: They are tough, but matchups are all just different based on your personnel, correct? Mm-hmm. So, like, they could have a better scheme against what their offenses run and vice versa.
1: Well, and now several weeks into the season, there's a lot more footage and film to go off of. Trips to the high side now as Smith takes a snap. He'll complete the pass over to Galea. Ryan's going to be taken down for a loss, though, about 2 yards, maybe 3. Second down and long.
2: Number 6, Ryan Galea.
0: Do you just start sending it? Like,
2: you know, the tackle, number 2.
1: Of course I'm going to send it.
0: Do you just think, Madden, all go, try to catch him? Second down and 12. Everything underneath has not worked, right? We've had one deep pass
1: to
0: the corner.
1: Nothing positive.
0: Yeah, one deep flag for Colin and the Dylan catch where he made it happen with his legs catching in the middle of the field. But since then, feels like our plays are 3-4 yards.
1: We only had 3 first downs tonight. One was via penalty.
0: Well, when you say it like that, it sounds horrible.
1: Twins to either side from the shotgun. Smith ready for the snap. He'll clap. Here it comes. He'll roll out to the high side of the field. Complete this one to Scotchless. He's going to try to take it up for first down yardage. He does. Look across the 45-yard line. Move the chains.
0: Hey, great pitch and catch. They're playing a little bit more zone and backing up a bit to give him space. And Dylan, he's so quick when he gets the ball in his hands.
1: So first down. Bobcats will have the ball at their own 45. Down under 5 minutes to go in regulation. 70-6 in favor of McBain.
0: 5.5 left. Each play is averaging about 45 to a minute 10, depending on how long they huddle.
1: With all sorts of receiving options, 3 to the near side, 1 man up high. McBain bringing the heat. There's a pass. Oh, intended receiver, maybe a little tall as Hamp was falling down. Got a hand on it, but couldn't haul it in.
0: He rocketed it, but again, that ball's going over. If they tip it, it's going right into a safety's hands. And he hit somebody in his face, so it's hard to place blame on a quarterback for making a throw when he's struggling. He's trying to get consistent, get his reps. So it's the tale of everything's just not working at once.
1: 2nd and 10 from the 45 as the clock ticks down. About 4.5 minutes left in the game. 3 receivers here on the near side, 1 man up high. Smith hoping for a little time, but he's going to be flushed out of the pocket quickly. Sidearms this one, intended for Scotchless. It's going to fall incomplete. And it brings up 3rd down.
0: What is 10 to 12 drops today?
1: It's been a handful
0: like
1: of them.
0: Like more than all
1: two
0: year.
1: Handfuls.
0: Yeah, yeah. More than all year.
1: Again, do you write that off to the crisp passes, to the cold hands, or a little combination of the two?
0: Everything. Maybe they were hoping it'll stop the clock.
1: Didn't really hear footsteps necessarily on that one. Defender in the neighborhood, but
0: he's being chased. When they roll him out, they're not blocking that backside D end. So he's just got to outrace them and try to be able to set his feet and toss it. And
1: new play shuttled in for the Bobcats. Trips to the near side, 1 man up high. In the shotgun.

0: There's the clap and the snap. Rolls near side, looking to get a pass to Scotchels. He does, up near the 50-yard line. He'll get it into McBain territory, down at the 48. Shy of the first down, it brings up fourth and about three.
1: Yeah, they brought the Bakke and Ryan on the flats and then had Dillon come back after starting as the outside receiver right into that little hole in the zone.
0: In the huddle, they'll shuttle in a new play. Down to 3 minutes to go in the game. Coming up, we'll have your Don Nestor Automotive post-game show, and not a lot of joy in Houghton Lake. Not a lot of positives to talk about, but we'll find some.
1: We got this. We can figure it out.
0: Break the huddle with under 3 minutes to go. Split two receivers to either side. Caden in the shotgun, ready for the snap. He'll look, he'll take it. He gets a little protection back there this time. Has time to plant and throw. He's going to overthrow his intended receiver, Hamp. Falls incomplete. Fourth down, gives the ball back to McBain. 70-6 with 2.5 minutes to go.
1: So they could technically kneel the ball out right now. Will they? Probably not. I would get my guys reps anyways.
0: You know, especially with the second and maybe third stringers in there, I have no problem with them taking some snaps.
1: There's a lot of clean jerseys out there.
0: From their own 47 is where the Ramblers will start. They take their time getting back up to the line. Getting the personnel in place. Last 2 minutes of play. From the shotgun, take a snap, and they are going to kneel it down. So not your traditional victory formation.
1: Yeah. He just lost yards.
0: He did. Those will come off the stat sheet. Minute 39, did they call the timeout?
1: They can call all their timeouts and not run another play.
0: That's exactly what they're doing. So both teams will head to their respective sidelines, and we'll basically watch this final minute 25 tick off the clock as we get set to head to the postgame show. 70-6, the score on the board, and it was all McBain tonight after that first two plays of the game. They just took it and ran with it tonight. Offense was solid, defense was spectacular. And you notch another win for the Ramblers here this evening in conference play. That'll put McBain with a 3-1 record in the conference, 4-2 overall. The Bobcats are going to fall to 1-4 in the conference, 1-5 overall.
1: And you remember, they played sloppy today, too. They had some things that we just didn't take advantage of with the fumbles.
0: A couple of fumbles. Bobcats on the sidelines getting ready to come out to shake hands. They're going to do that, so we're going to call it a game as the final 30 seconds tick away here in Houghton Lake as we approach 9 o'clock in Northern Michigan. WTWS Houghton Lake. 70-6 is going to be your final. And we'll be back with your Don Nestor Automotive post-game show after this. 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

0: Back in Houghton Lake, Bobcat football on a Friday night on the wrong side of a 70-6 score as we get into your Don Nestor Automotive postgame show. Just too much McBain tonight. Bobcats had a trick play to start the game. They picked up an onside kick. They were able to convert that into a touchdown. And then after that, McBain kind of woke up and they just ran the table tonight.
1: Yeah, it was almost like, again, they did fall asleep because the two big plays had a good stop on defense, and then on fourth, which, you know, right in the middle field, they threw a nice pass to Colin, and then the next play later, able to get Dylan for the touchdown, and then it felt like our rhythm was off.
0: Scored on 8 offensive plays. They had 2 pick sixes tonight as well, and extra points aplenty. They end up with 70 points this evening. 70-6, your final score. We'll come back and talk about it a little more. We'll look ahead towards next week, and of course, in just a bit, we'll be awarding a player of the game as well. Your final in Houghton Lake, 70 for McBain, and 6 for our Bobcats. 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
1: Back in Houghton Lake, the Don Nestor Automotive postgame show. Bobcats fall tonight 70-6. Just too much McBay and Ramblers, man. They were a team that was polished and ready. They scored a bunch of touchdowns on the offense. Their defense forced four turnovers tonight as well. And, you know, they show why they deserve to get a couple of looks in this tough Highland Conference.
2: Yeah, besides Beal, I think they're probably the second best, even above Manton. And Manton just won a nice game against Everett. But they're physical. Like, they executed very well. They're a little sloppy in penalties and fumbles, but nothing that they couldn't overcome when you're playing with your second string in the second quarter past.
1: Well, we've got one more piece of business here at Bobcat Field tonight, and that is to award a player of the game thanks to North Central Area Credit Union. We'll do that coming up around the bend. Of course, North Central Area Credit Union, community is their love language, and they're proud to support the Bobcats. We're back with your player of the game, and to wrap up the broadcast right after this, you're listening to Houghton Lake Bobcat Football on 92.1 The Twister.

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2: Well, a game like this, you have very few bright spots necessarily to talk about. I mean, it was not pretty, but we did have a couple of highlights out there, and we picked our player of the game based on our one offensive touchdown tonight.
3: Yeah, I think Dylan, for the most part, did a great job of that play. He made it happen after the catch with his feet, and I think that deserves it for the player of the game.
2: Well, there you go. It was a 27-yard touchdown reception and run. Dylan Scotchless, number 18, is going to pick up our North Central Area Credit Union player of the game. We thank NCACU for being back with us once again this year for Bobcat football and sponsoring our player of the game. Big thanks as well to Don Nestor Automotive, your post-game sponsor, or the pre-game sponsor as well. We'll be taking a road trip next week heading to Mount Pleasant. It's a filler game on the schedule. It was supposed to be the annual rivalry game with Roscommon, but that's been scratched from the schedule as the Bucks couldn't field a varsity team this year. So we'll head to Mount Pleasant Sacred Heart and see what they have down the road coming up next week. Just three games left in the season, and we'll be here with you through all of them. John, thank you as always for your hard work and appreciate your professionalism and your fine color analysis.
3: Appreciate letting me still be on the show.
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0: 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Let's get this thing started. It's my
1: kind of party. 92.1 The Twister. 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

0: 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Let's get this thing started. It's my
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0: were. 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

It's just an old beat-up box, it's rusty strings across the top. 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

0: Time now for Michigan's number one outdoor radio show, Mike Avery's Outdoor Magazine. Mike Avery has covered the outdoors in Michigan for more than four decades, and that tradition continues today. Outdoor Magazine is brought to you by Jay's Sporting Goods, the Yeider Insurance Group, Angler Quest Pontoons, the Forward Corporation, Security Credit Union, Offshore Tackle, Garber Chevrolet, the West Branch Visitors Bureau, and by Michigan Brand Meats. 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
1: Well, thank you, Ken Hunter, for that introduction, and welcome to another edition of the Outdoor Magazine Show right here on the Outdoor Magazine Radio Network on more than 30 radio stations across our great state of Michigan. And as always, it is a pleasure, it is a joy, it is a blessing to have you along with us as we celebrate this outdoor lifestyle here in the great state of Michigan and occasionally beyond. We talk about hunting, fishing, shooting, trapping, wild game issues, conservation issues, even some wild game cooking. It's a three-hour celebration of the outdoor lifestyle here in our great state of Michigan, and to have you along with us means a lot. As you are listening to this show, it is the opening weekend. It is the first weekend in the month of Rocktober. It's Rocktober here in Michigan. Well, it's Rocktober everywhere. But the fact that we're here in Michigan, oh, why do I call it Rocktober? Because it is quite possibly the single best year of the month. It's got to be top two. Top month, right? Top month of the year. Why? Because bow season is now open in Rocktober. Because there's some great fall fishing in Rocktober. Because fall game season is open in Rocktober. Because fall turkey season is open in Rocktober. Because pheasant season starts later in the month in Rocktober. And at the end of the month, what is it? What does the end of the month celebrate? What does it mean other than Halloween? It means the whitetail rut, which is probably the single most magical, mysterious, wonderful time of year for whitetail hunters. Oh, Rocktober. Rocktober. It is the month of Rocktober. Have you been in a tree stand yet? Have you hunted from a ground blind yet as you're hearing my voice? I hope so. Good luck to you. Have fun. Be safe. I'll talk more about that in a minute. The Angler Quest is now officially out of the water. The fishing season is over for me, but it has been, in all practicality, for some time now. I picked a day to pull it when there was about a 25-30 mile an hour northeast wind on Saginaw Bay. Listen, the Angler Quest can handle a 25-mile-an-hour northeast wind on Saginaw Bay, but Mike Avery can't. So I made the decision to put her on a trailer and trailer her around the bay from the mouth of the river where my slip is up to Linwood Beach Marina, where they gave her a late-season bath, a shower, power-washed her tubes, and handed her over to Mr. Angler Quest, Brad Dupuis, so now somebody else can enjoy that boat, and she is a beautiful boat. And it's always nice. It's sad to end the season because there's some phenomenal perch fishing on Saginaw Bay right now. Some of my friends are out there getting limit catches of jumbo perch. I've seen the pictures. The guy who's showing me is not a storyteller. This is real. But it's interesting. I saw the text he sent me, obviously, talking about the day on the water and sharing some pictures with me. And then I later saw a social media post that the buddy he was fishing with shared. And people are like, well, geez, why don't you save some of those fish? Accusing those guys of not being stewards of the resource. I'm like, why do we always have to approach things from a negative perspective? Why not congratulate the guy? I mean, years ago, there was no limit on perch. And then it went to, what, 50? And now it's down to 25? And so if these guys take an occasional limit of jumbo perch, it's not hurting the resource. Let's celebrate these experiences.

Let's celebrate these harvests. Let's celebrate these catches. Let's not automatically go to the negative side, to the dark side, and start criticizing each other. I say, if you're doing something legally, you will have my blessing. You will have my support, and I will celebrate your experience. I'm not going to try to mandate my morals or ethics to you. And in this case, I don't see anything morally or ethically wrong with taking a limit of jumbo perch at all. We're always looking for ways to find the negative in the world today, in life today, online today, especially. But let's knock it off. You know, let's just enjoy it. So the Angler Quest is out of the water. We've had some outstanding stretch of weather right after that strong northeast wind, which blew hard for a week. When that died down, we had a beautiful stretch. Light winds, lower temps, lower humidity, sunshine. It was phenomenal. As I'm in the studio today, it's raining. I'll take the rain. We need some rain. And then it looks like a couple of more days of nice weather. So we've had a good stretch of weather. As I say, bow season is open now statewide. I will probably not be in a tree stand for the first week or so. I will probably more likely be in an elevated blind. If I am in a tree stand, or if you are going to be in a tree stand, please wear a full body harness. Tree stand safety is one of these topics that is on the surface as boring as it gets. But when you look at it, why take something that you care so passionately about, and that is hunting, deer hunting, or bow hunting, and be so selfish that you won't wear a harness and use a lifeline to get up to your stand? There are two types of tree stand hunters, those who have fallen and those who will. And the vast majority of tree stand accidents can be prevented. How? Just by wearing a full body harness. I like Hunter Safety System. I've worked with these guys forever. But any full body harness will work. And if you want to really complete the system, tie into a lifeline or some other safety line that you can snap into at ground level, go up your ladder, go up your tree steps or whatever. And what do we call screw-in tree steps, by the way? And this is pretty brutal. But what is another name for a screw-in tree step? Tree step. A gut hook, because that's what's going to happen. Don't use screw-in tree steps. Try to find another option. But tie into your lifeline at the ground. Stay tied into it all the way up into your tree stand, as you step into your stand, as you're hunting, as you step out of your stand, and as you come down. If you do that, you can't fall, short of an equipment failure, you can't fall and hit the ground. Can you miss a step? Can you slip? Can you fall a couple of feet and scare the heck out of yourself? Yes. But your lifeline and your full body harness will stop you, and you won't hit the ground. It seems so simple, but yet every year we hear about people who fall out of tree stands, and my first question is, did they have a harness? Because if they did, they wouldn't have fallen. It's just a very selfish act these days not to have a harness. There are people who count on you. There are family members, there are spouses, there are kids, there are grandkids, there are employees, there are employers. Somebody in this world counts on you. So if you don't take your own personal safety seriously enough to wear a harness, think about the other people in your life. They're so easily preventable. Did you hear about, and I'm sure you have at this point, this proposed power line system, this high voltage, high tension line, a series of lines, southwest Michigan up into mid-Michigan? I had seen a rough map of this and thought, ooh, this is pretty close to our lease property. I've seen a more detailed a map, and the proposed line goes right up the middle of our lease property. And that's unfortunate for us as people who lease property, but I'm thinking about our friends who own that property that we lease it from.

0: A few years ago, they bought this land, this piece of heaven. They thought they were protected from the world, and now power companies and the government want to come in, do an eminent domain claim, and take over that part of their property to put a high tension line. There are hundreds, probably thousands of property owners across our state looking at this right now. Can it be stopped? I don't know. Honestly, I don't know. When the government, when big corporations want something, they're going to do their best to get it, which is just, I think, all too often just a shame. So we'll be keeping an eye on that. On this week's show, after the break, Mike Horswell talks with us about processing your own venison. I have Mike on every year about this time. He is the best, most knowledgeable expert at venison processing that I know. Then Bill Hahn of Jay's Sporting Goods. Bill was with us, by the way, last week at Wednesday Night Live. I haven't talked with you since then. Now, there's been a show that's hit the air, but you and I haven't talked. It was a wonderful event. Bill's going to talk about fall activities going on at Jay's. In our second hour, Connor Backus, a young fishing guide from the Western UP, talks about fall fishing in the Western UP. Bill Jackson on a new group being formed to pick up part of the slack of what used to be MUCC. Does it have legs? Will it work? And in hour number three, Captain Jeff Godey of the Michigan Experience on fall waterfowl hunting. And we'll wrap it all up with wild game chef extraordinaire Dixie Dave Miner. That's coming up this week right here on Outdoor Magazine. My name is Mike Avery. The website, MikeAveryOutdoors.com. 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

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Forgive me, please. Excuse me for clearing my throat. Fall allergies. I had to go to the allergist earlier in the week and get a shot in a very sensitive part of my body. A steroid shot. That Charlie's like, what? We didn't need to hear that. That usually clears me up, but it just hasn't quite yet. Anyway, WZTK in Alpena, 105.7 FM. You can hear us in St. Joe on WSJM, 94.9 FM. And you can hear us north of the bridge in Iron Mountain, WMIQ, 1450 AM. 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Well, it is the month of Rocktober. It is the opening of the general deer season here in Michigan with the archery deer season. That means you're looking to put some venison on the ground. Are you looking for a doe? Are you looking for a big doe? Are you looking for a small buck? Are you holding out for a big buck? Again, that is your choice. Whatever you can legally harvest on your tag, I wish you the best of luck. Personally, my goal as I head into the whitetail woods, because I know I will, realistically, I'm not going to see a buck of the quality that I want to shoot. I'm looking for a big doe. A big old matriarchal doe is a true trophy, and there's a lot of good venison on a doe. I will be taking the easy way out. I will be taking that deer to a processor and let them handle it for me. I trust my processor that they will do a good job, because they always have, and they're good people. However, if you want the ultimate experience, process that deer yourself. Mike Horswell is an absolute expert on this. I don't know anybody who knows more about processing venison.

0: than Mike, and he's with us now on the Outdoor Magazine phone line. Mike, welcome back. How are you, buddy? Did we lose him again, Charlie? We've had a problem with this line. We tried to reach out to Mike earlier, couldn't get him. Mike, you there?
1: Yeah, I'm here, Mike.
0: Okay, there we go. Hey, sorry about that. Thank you for calling us back. How are you, my friend?
1: Oh, I'm doing great, man. Thank you.
0: You're not in Michigan anymore, and that in some ways breaks my heart. I wish you were closer to us. Do you moved out west. Do you hunt out there, Mike, these days, or do you come back to Michigan to do your hunting?
1: I still do my hunting and fishing in Michigan. You know, as they say, there's no place like home. I've explored some of the options out west, and they have some fantastic opportunities. However, being born and raised in the great state of Michigan, I'm kind of partial to the terrain and the animals that are available there. So I've not yet hunted out here. I have considered maybe some javelina, or I had an opportunity to go with a neighbor on an elk hunt. That still might be in the works. I've always dreamed of maybe taking an elk or some big game like that. But to this point, I've not done any hunting out here.
0: Yeah, elk would be, I've been on elk hunts. I've been on moose hunts. I have not been fortunate to take either one. So in the meantime, I will be more than satisfied with our Michigan whitetails. The process of doing your own venison, I know from talking with you in the past, it's rewarding from a mental perspective. And the venison that you get is first class, especially if you do it yourself, right, Mike?
1: Absolutely. You just can't beat doing it yourself. It's worth the time and the effort and the little bit of mess that you may end up with, but there's nothing more rewarding than sitting down with the family and having a nice venison dinner and being able to relive that success in the field.
0: How long did it take you to be proficient and comfortable with processing a deer yourself?
1: Well, there's a learning curve there for sure. And I would say after the first two, three, maybe four times, I mean, you kind of learn as you go. So you get used to it. You learn a few things after the first couple of times. And after two seasons, maybe three seasons, you've got a routine down and you pretty much figured out what you like and how you like to do it. And it's a couple seasons and then you're feeling pretty comfortable about it.
0: How long is the process? How many days or hours or however you judge it do you figure you have in a whitetail?
1: I figure by the time I start with the skinning and quartering process, it's probably going to take me, I take my time and I break it down into sessions because it can be overwhelming if you attack it all at once. So it takes me a couple, few days by the time from start to finish when I start to skin the animal and get it quartered up, to deboning, cleaning up, cutting it into the cuts I want, and finishing it out into the different cuts and packaging. If I'm going to make jerky or some summer sausage, it's about a three-day process probably, start to finish for me.
0: And probably one of the bigger challenges for a lot of people at least is having the place to do it, having the right place that you can set aside or make messy for a couple of days and just take care of it.
1: Yes, that's for sure, and that's what puts a lot of people off. They don't want to mess up their kitchen. They don't want to make a huge mess. It can be cumbersome. If you have a shed, if you can get yourself a shed to hang the animal and have a buck pole set up in there, if you have a garage or a refrigerator out in a garage or a pole barn, that's ideal. There are ways to keep the mess down to a minimum. Of course, you do your skinning and quartering out in your shed or wherever your buck pole is. Then move the animal inside and start working on the individual cuts. But I certainly understand people not wanting to trash their kitchen or make a huge mess inside their house. But once you do it a couple times, it's the cleanup and the mess isn't that bad. It isn't as bad as people may think until you actually try it. So it's doable even if you don't have a designated spot. I have a separate room in my house where I have all my meat cutting equipment, and that really helps. I have an entry from outside. I come in from my shed where the buck pole is, move the meat in there, and I work on it in there. So the only time I'm messing up my actual kitchen is when I'm cleaning up my equipment and my boards and stuff. So that makes it very nice because I have an additional room in my house where I can do the cutting. But you could by all means

0: it in your kitchen as well. You just have to be mindful of, try to be careful not to make too big a mess, but it can be cleaned up.
1: You talk about hanging the deer, hanging the carcass. I hear a lot of discussion on that, whether it's a yes or a no, and then specifically, how long do you hang it? What's the advantage of that? I know you're a proponent of it. Why do you do it, Mike?
0: Well, I like to hang it because it definitely lets the meat bleed out well. You'll notice the meat comes, you know, gets a lot cleaner. All the blood drains out of the meat. All the bodily fluids get drained out. The meat is a lot cleaner to work on. And you mentioned the actual butchering. If you've hung an animal and let it bleed out very well, you don't have nearly the mess on your cutting boards. I mean, that was a rule of thumb when my brother and I would butcher a deer. When that board was clean or not very bloody, when you got done with your boning and cleaning up the meat, you'd say, boy, that animal was, you know, bled out very well. So that's kind of the main reason is it's a lot cleaner to work on. And not only that, when you bring the finished product back out of the freezer to enjoy it later on, you don't have nearly the blood and everything in your packaging that you would have if it hadn't hung properly.
1: Do you hang them head up or head down?
0: I prefer head down. Number one, it is easier for me to skin the animal if I hang them by the rear hocks. You get it going around that knee joint at the hind end and cut the tail off, and you can pull the hide right down toward the front shoulders. It's kind of difficult to get around the front shoulders, and if you start at the neck, you get a lot more hair, a lot more difficult to get the hide started and around the front shoulders. So for me, I prefer taking it from the tail end down to the head. Another reason is, as it hangs that way, all the bodily fluids, all the blood goes out toward the front of the animal and ends up in the head part of the animal, whereas if you hang it from the head, all those fluids, all that blood settles back in the hind quarters where most of your prime cuts are for steaks and everything. So it's kind of win-win for me. It's easier to skin, and all the blood and everything doesn't end up in your prime cuts of meat.
1: Do you skin them right away? I mean, it's a lot easier to skin an animal when it's warm, but it's desirable to leave the hide on for a while if you can.
0: Yes, definitely. I prefer to leave the hide on. The only time I would skin right away is if it's below freezing out. If it's going to get froze up rock solid, that makes your skinning a lot tougher if you're going to leave it with the hide on. I prefer to leave the hide on. It kind of protects that meat during the hanging process. It keeps the flies off it for the most part, if there are any. The meat doesn't get as dried out. It is definitely easier to skin right away. I mean, there's nothing easier than pulling the hide off when they're still warm. It's a lot easier. However, if that animal's going to hang a couple of days, few days, the meat's going to dry out. It's going to turn a dark red, almost a blackish color, and that will need to be trimmed off when you actually butcher the animal. So I prefer to leave the hide on.
1: So you're going to lose a little bit of meat if you skin it too early and it turns dark on. You got to trim that off. You're going to lose that.
0: Yeah, it's going to dry out on you for sure.
1: Hang tight, Mike. We got to take a break here in the Outdoor Magazine show. We're talking to Mike Horswell, who is he is an expert at processing your own venison. The best jerky, the best summer sausage I've ever had from a private individual is from Mike. It is an absolute treat when he gets done. And actually, Chef Dixie Dave Miner has listened to Mike's segments before, who, you know, obviously Dave knows a little bit about processing as well. And he says, listen to Mike. He knows what he's talking about. Coming up at the end of the hour, Bill Hahn of Jay's Sporting Goods. Bill was at our Wednesday Night Live along with his wife, Nikki. There are some really exciting things going on at Jay's this fall. I wanted to bring Bill in to talk about that. In our second hour, Connor Backus, a young fishing guide from the Western UP. He's got a day off. He doesn't have a client today. I want to talk to him about fishing the UP in the fall. I mean, it's not going to be that long. Well, it will be. Okay, I'm not even going to say it. They are ahead of most of the rest of the state as far as the seasons. Bill Jackson talking about a new conservation group. There are a lot of people, not a lot of, there are groups out there right now trying to fill the void of MUCC, including Kyle Green of the Greenway Outdoors, who's doing a wonderful job. Bill is working with another group of folks who were tied into MUCC. What does the future of that group look like? Scott

0: Baker from Michigan Sportsman Against Hunger, speaking of venison in the Ask Avery segment. And we'll wrap it up in our third hour with Captain Jeff Godey talking about fall waterfowl hunting and Chef Dixie Dave Miner. That's coming up this week right here on Outdoor Magazine. We'll take a quick break. When we come back, more with Mike Corswell talking about processing your own venison.
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0: 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Change your skin for the season you're in. The season we're in right now is fall. It's deer season. It's bow season. You're out there trying to put a deer on the ground. Are you looking for a trophy rack, or are you looking for venison, or is it a combination of? In my case, my goal is a big old doe so I can get a lot of venison. I'm not going to process her myself, but Mike Horswell is a guy who has done this. He's probably done hundreds of deer over the years. Mike, before the break, you were talking about hanging a deer. Okay, once you've hung it, then you've skinned it. What's the next part of the process? Quartering?
1: Yes, quartering the deer out. And first of all, before you start quartering, it's a good idea to go over it. And if you see any hair stuck to the overall carcass or any obvious big sections of fat or something that needs to be removed, it's a lot easier to remove it when the animal's all in one piece as opposed to cutting it into quarters and then removing little bits here and there. So it's good to give it a once-over. Remove any hair, any big sheets of fat, or any connective tissue that you're not going to want in your meat. It's a good idea to get it before you start quartering, but that only takes a few minutes. A once-over is good for that. And then you go ahead and remove the front shoulders. That's the first thing I do is take off the front shoulders. Next step would be to remove the back straps. That's a good idea to take those out. Those are highly prized cut of meat, as everyone knows. Everybody loves the back straps. Then I would go ahead and remove. You can either take a neck roast at that point or remove all the meat from the neck and the rib cage area. Get all the meat off the overall carcass as much as you can in the front half. At that point, you're in pretty good shape. The only thing left hanging.

0: remaining there at that point would be the hindquarters. So I'd go ahead and remove those hindquarters. And, of course, first off, I forgot to mention the tenderloins, the inside loins on the animal, highly prized. People usually go after them first. A lot of times those are gone, you know, shortly after hanging the deer. Most people I know, and myself included, when we hang a deer, we'd pull those inside loins off. That would be kind of a celebratory treat at camp or at home, kind of enjoy those first off. But anyway, you don't want to forget about those inside loins. Those are a very, very good cut of meat as well. So I go front shoulders, back straps, neck and body meat, and then the hindquarters.
1: All right, so then you've got it quartered, and you have to cut it into individual cuts. How do you store those? How do you freeze those? Are you wrapping paper, vacuum seal it? What do you like, Mike?
0: I prefer vacuum sealing. For years, I also used saran wrap. Wrap it, double wrapped in saran wrap works very well. And most times now, I will wrap in saran and then vacuum pack. That gives me double the barrier protection and really helps maintain the quality of the meat. But there's nothing wrong with double wrapping with saran wrap. I know people that really prefer the wax paper, you know, the butcher's paper. That's a great way to go for some people. It's kind of cumbersome for me. I've never really enjoyed using that. But double wrap with saran, slide it in a Ziploc bag, or double wrap with saran and put it in a vacuum pack bag, and you're good to go.
1: How long do you figure the freezer life is on venison?
0: If you've wrapped it good and got all the air out of there, we used to keep our meat easily a year. In fact, it was an annual tradition to go through and if we had any venison left come September or Labor Day, we would go ahead and we would enjoy that meat and get ready for the fresh stuff, get ready for the fall celebration and the bow season opener to, you know, replenish the supply. So no problem up to a year. I've had it a year and a half double wrapped in saran, and it's been fine because it was wrapped well. If it is marginal, if you just threw it in a Ziploc bag, didn't get the air out, then, geez, by 9 months to a year, you're pushing it if the quality of that meat's going to be degraded. But if you wrap it well, vacuum pack it, vacuum pack now with the air out, I'm confident you could get close to 2 years of quality life out of that meat.
1: Yeah, but like you say, but why? Why not eat it right away? Last quick question for you. How much processed venison will we get out of the average Michigan whitetail?
0: It depends on how the animal was harvested, of course. You can ruin a lot of the meat depending on the way that you harvested the animal. A clean bull kill, you'll get a few more pounds of meat than you will out of a rifle kill typically, depending on where you shoot it. Your yearling bucks that come in around 90 to 105, 110 pounds max, they're going to yield about 35 pounds of meat if you're real careful and do everything you can.
1: That's what I was looking for, Mike. 35, 40 pounds of beautiful processed Michigan venison. If you listen to Mike Horswell's tips, you will enjoy that very much. Thank you, Mike. Always a pleasure. We'll take a break. When we come back, Bill Hahn of Jay's Sporting Goods right here on Outdoor Magazine. 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

0: 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I mentioned our big Wednesday night live at the King's Dish restaurant in Standish here recently. It was a first time we'd been there. It was I think a wonderful event. Liam King and all the staff there at the King's Dish did a wonderful job. Dixie Dave did a wonderful job. I had so many, and we sold out. So many of my good friends were there, including Bill Hahn of Jay's Sporting Goods, his wife Nikki. And talking with Bill at the event, there are so many cool things coming up at Jay's this fall. I thought, why don't we just get you on the show for a couple minutes to talk about that? I think he stepped out of a meeting this morning to do just that, and he's with us now on the Outdoor Magazine phone line. Bill, welcome back. Thanks again for showing up for Wednesday Night Live.
1: Oh, Mike, thank you. What a pleasure. You know, those events, I've been lucky enough to attend a couple now. I'm going to keep coming if you'll have me, because they are just a blast, I'll tell you. And for your listeners, if you're a fan of Mike's show like I am, what a great intimate opportunity to talk, to mingle, to share stories. And there's always fun. The food's great. And there's always prizes. I mean, it's a great night. So thank you for having me again. We really enjoyed it.
0: No, it was made even better because you guys were there. Let's take a look at Jay's this fall.

0: Oh, I mean, Jay's Sporting Goods in the fall. Is there a better place to be other than out in the woods? If you got to be somewhere stocking up on your supplies, why not Jay's?
1: Man, I got to tell you, if you could see me right now, I'm sitting in our Gaylord store in our foyer talking to you, as you're right. I did step out of a meeting up here. I'm sitting on an Amigo out here staring at all the the blinds we have and the safes, and there's people coming in and out the door. So if you hear a little background noise, I apologize. But I couldn't be happier to be here at Jay's and to talk about what we got going on this fall. Can you believe tomorrow is the opener?
0: Well, as people are listening to the show, it's already the opener, and they've already been in a tree stand, probably, Bill.
1: Oh, you're right. I apologize, but yes. So, if you're hearing this and you have your earbuds in, and it's opening day or opening weekend, I wish you the best of luck out there. I'm jealous because I'm don't know if I'll be there, but we are prepared right now to help people achieve their outdoor dreams, as we said in the commercial that recently aired. We take it as a great pleasure to be on people's life journey and help them pursue their passions. And we're ready to do that. We got a lot of fun stuff going on. There's a bunch of giveaways this year, more and more. You know, if you come in and buy a box of Federal ammo and you we get the QR code and put your receipt in there, you're entered to win a side-by-side. And you know, you can buy your ammo anywhere, but if you buy it at Jay's, you got a chance to win a side-by-side this year. So that's one of the exciting things we're doing. Another thing is Leupold. Every Leupold scope you buy or optic that you, if you buy, you get a chance to win a really nice brand new Polaris four-wheeler ATV. So another big giveaway going on. If you like box blinds, which I do, I'm getting old and lazy to a degree, man. They sure are comfortable. I can sit out there all day in a good insulated box blind. We have a couple opportunities there, too. Weatherby rifles. If you're buying a Weatherby rifle, you're entered to win a Shadow Hunter blind this year. So there's lots of cool opportunities for our customers. We're just trying to enhance the experience every time you come in our doors.
0: I like the fact that you're pulling in all of these partners because, you know, Jay's have been around for 55 years. You have a lot of partners, a lot of Michigan-based family-owned companies as partners, and then the big dogs, the big corporate people who have been around for generations as well. So you got a real nice mix there, Bill.
1: Yes, yeah. And, you know, to us, our relationships, that means a lot to us, just like our relationships with our customers do. There's people, I've been here, this is my 29th year that we've been working with, ever since I started here, and some of these vendors and reps and sales managers have become very close friends. And it's about doing good business, but it's just about being good people and surrounding yourself with similar people like yourself, Mike. So what a privilege we have to sell fun.
0: Sell fun. I think that's a good way of looking at it. Bill, again, appreciate you and your wife, Nikki, showing up at Wednesday Night Live. Bill Hahn, you're one of the good guys. The website, jaysportinggoods.com, jaysportinggoods.com. I'll let you get back to business. We'll talk again soon. We'll take a break for the top of the hour. When we come back in our second hour, we're going to be talking with Connor Backus. Connor is a fishing guide from the Western UP. He's a young guy. I love talking with him. He's, you know, this process of taking your dream, what you want to do with life, and then making that step and making it happen, taking that step and making it happen. Connor has done that, and he's getting quite a reputation. We'll talk to him. Bill Jackson, a lobbyist out of Lansing, can MUCC be replaced? And this week's Ask Avery question. Going back to Jay's Sporting Goods Wednesday Night Live. Again, the website, jaysportinggoods.com. My original advertising partner. As I said at Wednesday Night Live, I would not be here sitting in this chair right now if I didn't have the support of the folks at Jay's many, many years ago. And that's why I'm loyal to Jay's. That's why I enjoy working with the people there today, and I will continue to do so as long as they will have me. JaysSportingGoods.com, JaysSportingGoods.com. We'll take a break for the top of the hour. Coming back for hour number two and hour number three right here on Outdoor Magazine.
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0: Time now for Michigan's number one outdoor radio show, Mike Avery's Outdoor Magazine. Mike Avery has covered the outdoors in Michigan for more than four decades, and that tradition continues today. Outdoor Magazine is brought to you by Jay's Sporting Goods, the Yeader Insurance Group, Angler Quest Pontoons, the Forward Corporation, Security Credit Union, Offshore Tackle, Garber Chevrolet, the West Branch Visitors Bureau, and by Michigan Brand Meats. 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
1: Indeed, this is the big guy, Mike Avery. Thank you, Ken Hunter, for that introduction. Welcome to hour number two of this week's Outdoor Magazine radio show here on the Outdoor Magazine Radio Network on more than 30 radio stations across our great state of Michigan. 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I mean, we've got something like 33 stations across the state now. I appreciate that. They are the backbone of the Outdoor Magazine radio franchise. 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It's also on my Facebook page. It's on all of the usual podcast platforms, including Amazon Music, Audible, Twitter even, LinkedIn. Twitter, it's not X, right? Spotify, TuneIn, Stitcher, yada, yada, yada. YouTube. We don't have a video version of the entire three-hour show up on YouTube, but there is a shortened version of the show on YouTube. I do like podcasting, though. I think podcasting is a wonderful way to reach people these days. Obviously, it's ubiquitous. It's everywhere. It's cutting-edge technology. It's it is a great way to get a story out there. And if you have a concept, a story, a passion that you want to share with people, I strongly encourage you to take a look at podcasting. It's easy. You can do it. I mean, this iPhone in front of me right now, I could start a podcast recording it and distributing it using nothing more than my iPhone. So how cool is that? Anyway, I've been doing podcasting for a long time, and I also do podcasts each month for some of my advertising partners, including Offshore Tackle, Killer Food Plots, and Angler Quest Pontoons. And Charlie, we are scheduled to do an Angler Quest podcast when we're done here in the studio recording this week's Outdoor Magazine radio show. Regardless of how you are listening to my voice, where are you are listening to my voice, thank you. I mean, I appreciate it so much. That means a lot to me. Connor Backus is a name that first was brought to my attention, I think, last year. And it was brought to my attention.

0: attention. I don't remember how I first heard about this guy, but I reached out to him, and I have been so very impressed. He's a young guy. He's a fishing guide in the Keweenaw. The Keweenaw, just a beautiful part of our state. And he's with us now on the Outdoor Magazine phone line. Connor, welcome back. How are you?
1: Hey, doing great. Thank you for having me back.
0: Always a pleasure. So listen, as you look around right now in the Keweenaw there, is it fall? Do you see color everywhere? What's it look like? I'm downstate quite a ways from you.
1: Yeah, there's some colors. I wouldn't say it's full color season yet, but yeah, there's some colors starting, and it's definitely fall now for sure.
0: And how are the water temps? Because that's what everything is going to relate to or kind of depend on in your world, right?
1: Yeah, they're still pretty warm. Pretty much the low 60s. Yesterday I was out, it was 61. Probably a shocker to you. I'm actually not on the water today. I'm taking a day off.
0: That is a shock.
1: yeah. I figured that would come up. But yeah, about 60 to 61. I've seen 59 some mornings, but it's hovering around 59 to 61, 62. So still fairly warm for this time of year. So things aren't really, you know, the full, like, strong fall feed still hasn't happened yet, but that'll be happening, I'm thinking, really any day now. So, but fishing's still been good.
0: Kind of remind us of your story. How did you get started in this, and what was it that put you over the top to make this big step into saying, hey, I'm going to do this full time?
1: Really just the love for fishing and wanting to do it every day. I just didn't want to not be on the water, you know, have to do something else. Started in college. I was going for fisheries management, and then realized pretty quick that I kind of wanted to go the guiding route. And, got my captain's license and kind of just jumped right in. It, you know, was slow at first, but now this is my fifth year doing it, and it's extremely busy. It's full time now. It's really taken off quicker than I've really ever expected. I'm really happy with it. Extremely thankful for everyone that's booked with me and fished with me and promoted me, you know, you and everyone else that's, you know, kind of helped me along the way. So yeah, it's definitely grown, and definitely wouldn't be where I'm at without a lot of people who have kind of helped me along the way.
0: It's a big change in mindset, though, isn't it, to go from somebody who loves to fish to somebody who is paid to take mm-hmm. people on the water. Do you feel that pressure when you take people out there? Do you feel the pressure to catch them fish or not?
1: Yeah, definitely. It's, I put a lot of pressure on myself. I'm very hard on myself. I tell my clients a lot that I probably want to have a better day than they want to. So I
0: get that. I understand that mindset.
1: I put a lot of pressure on myself regardless, just in a lot of stuff I do. I'm kind of have perfectionist tendencies. So I feel the pressure, but it's, you know, it's a privilege. You know, I could be doing something else where, you know, there's no pressure. And I think if you're doing something where there's pressure involved, you're doing something right. And yeah, I mean, as long as you don't let the pressure get to you, it's really, really no problem. It makes you, I would say it makes you mentally tougher, makes you focused. When I'm out on the water, I'm all business. I'm definitely making sure we have a great day. And it's been by far the best season of guiding I've had.
0: Excellent,
1: this year.
0: Excellent.
1: So it's been very good.
0: When I think of fall fishing in the Keweenaw, which is where you are, for some reason my mind goes to fall musky fishing, but you're more of a smally guy, a walleye guy, a crappie guy. Do you fish muskies at all?
1: So where I'm at up in the Keweenaw, we don't really have musky. A lot of, like, the musky is kind of a little more south and west to me.

0: So, yeah, we really don't have many muskie at all. I mean, there's a few here and there. I wish there was. If there was, I would fish for them. I have this conversation a lot too. I don't think I could muskie fish because I like action. So, but yeah, we really don't have many muskie. I mean, we have pike, but like we discussed last time, pike are my worst enemy. So,
1: I get that, but
0: I pretty much
1: listen, I can't let you make that statement without following up on it, though. I get it, but tell me what you mean about pike are your worst enemy.
0: I just don't like them. They break me off. They're mean. I've gotten nicked by their teeth so many times. I'm a pike hater, to be honest. I really am. So I just stick to the walleye, crappie, and smallmouth.
1: And how is that fishing in the fall? Is it like we see downstate? The fish realize fall's coming, the water temps drop, they put in the feed bag, and you can have some of the best fishing of the year in the fall there in the Keweenaw?
0: Yeah. Yep. It's kind of a short window. Because, like our season, really, once you get into like the end of October, early November, depending on the year, that's kind of when it's starting to kind of wrap up. So kind of the way it works up here, like September's a big transitional month. Those fish are moving every day. You really got to stay on top of them. And then October, depending on, the weather, October, the whole month could be that fall feed window, or it could be kind of the last, 2, 3 weeks. It just kind of depends on the weather. It's been warm here. So the water temps really haven't dropped too much. I notice it kind of starts when that water gets below like 55-ish. That's when things start really, really rolling and picking up. But like I said, even with it being warm and stuff, the fishing's still been good. Crappie's been good. Haven't done a ton of smallmouth. A lot of people have been wanting to do walleye, but I'll be doing a lot of smallmouth here, kind of on my off days coming up. And then walleye's been good too. Walleye have been moving a lot. We've been kind of having to chase them around a lot, but still getting them to bite, and that's been good as well. So, yeah, pretty much in September. September's probably my least favorite month to fish, just based on the fact that they are kind of transitioning the whole month and have to follow them. But it's still been a good month, and you just got to know you got to follow them and keep on them, and they're going to move and act weird some days, but you gotta just stick with them and you'll have good days. So
1: 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You can learn more about Connor on his website, connorbackusfishing.com. 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We'll take a break here in the Outdoor Magazine Show. 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

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You can hear us in Holland on WHTC, that's 1450 AM, 99.7 FM. And you can hear us north of the bridge in Marquette. Let's go to WDMJ, 1320 AM. 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

0: 989-2625-9595. 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I am a Michigan guy. I've spent my entire career here. I was born here many years ago. I don't see any reason to leave this state. Is it perfect? Nope. Do I love it? Yes. One of the most interesting adventures I've ever had in this state was years ago on a trip to the Keweenaw. I find that part of our state to be rugged, beautiful, and the people there outstanding, including Connor Backus. Connor is a young guy who is a fishing guide in the Keweenaw. His website is ConnorBackusFishing.com. That's ConnorBackusFishing.com. Connor, before the break, you were telling me that as the water temp drops, these fish start to do certain things. And one of them was they're moving. Where are they moving, Connor? How do you find them in the fall? Do they look for shallower water? Are they looking for old weeds? Are they looking for drop-offs? What is it that you're looking for, and where do you find them?
1: So, yeah, it kind of depends on the species. So September, they're kind of transitioning all over the place from their summer spots. They move slightly shallower, kind of in, like, more predictable feeding areas. And then as the fall kind of progresses, they'll start to slightly move deeper as that water temp gets cooler. It's a little bit different everywhere you fish, but up here, the fish always kind of like to be a little bit deeper. Every fish besides the walleye like to stay kind of in that mid-depth zone for as long as possible. I'm catching them in like 10 to 15 feet up until the water's in the low 40s, then they're starting, or not low 40s, high 40s. And then they're starting to kind of move deep. But smallmouth, they'll start to kind of move deeper here on some deeper rocks and stuff soon, which is one of my favorite bites. That's kind of the fish I like to target the most in the fall. That's my favorite fish in general. Crappie will start schooling up. They're schooled up on pilings and whatnot right now. Kind of in the early fall, they'll kind of slide slightly shallower than their summer stuff, and then kind of as the fall progresses, they slide deeper, eventually moving to their wintering holes. So that's kind of the short-winded answer on kind of the seasonal fall progression there.
0: And you talk about walleye. We'll talk about smallies in a minute because I know that's your true passion, but I'm a walleye guy, but my walleye trolling on my midsummer walleye trolling on Saginaw Bay is a whole different ball game than your fall walleye fishing in the Keweenaw. What's a good fish for you? What's a trophy fish for you? What do you see most of? What size?
1: It really depends, because a lot of times on my guide trips, we're not really targeting trophy fish. We're mainly going for eaters. But I don't know. Everyone's different. I consider 26 inches plus to be big. But there's 28 to 30s, 31s, 32s even up here. So I'm not really too picky on walleye. I'm more kind of a snob with smallmouth, like 5+ pounds. But
0: 5 pounds, smallie is a big fish.
1: Yes. So, but with walleye, I would say it really depends who you ask. I would say anything over 26 to obviously 30 plus. But some people consider 24 big. It just really depends where you're at and what you're used to.
0: And you're not much of a troller, are you?
1: No, I do not troll at all. Nope. I was telling some of my clients yesterday, if you ever see me trolling, something's wrong with me. So I'm not a troller.
0: I bet you find it boring, don't you, Connor?
1: Yeah, I need to be hands-on, and I need to be casting. That's my thing. No, I've nothing against trolling. That's kind of just a joke.
0: I know it. I get it completely. It's like me and my joke about crawlers. It's become a joke, but don't take it.

0: too seriously. But let's talk about your beloved Smalley's in the fall. So are you using LiveScope?
1: Kinda, sorta. So they're they get in, I don't want to say too much, but they get kind of in rock piles, and they're so tight to the bottom that you don't really see them. So you're using LiveScope to cast to the rocks, but you're not necessarily casting to the fish, if that makes sense. So it's like, yes, you're using LiveScope, but you're not LiveScoping like individual fish per se. So basically what you're doing is I drop shot a lot. So basically what I do is I throw a drop shot into those rocks, shake it down there. If I don't get bit in 10 to 15 seconds, reel up, keep going, throw to the next rock, keep going, repeat the process until, you know, you get one. So there's kind of one main lake I fish in the fall that's really good. And I kind of hit that pretty hard in the fall. A lot of big smallmouth move in from the big lake, and it's really fun. So
0: is there a lot of fishing pressure in the fall, or are you the only guy out there on the water this time of year?
1: Yeah, there's not very many boats. A lot of people are kind of starting to put their boats away or, you know, start hunting. Yeah, there's really not a ton of boats. I mean, if you get a warm day, nice day, there'll be some people out. But, yeah, for the most part, I mean, there's very, very few boats. And this year, even, I noticed there really wasn't, at least where I was at, there really was not that many boats at all. It was kind of unusual. I mean, there's, as we've spoken about before, there's never really a ton of boats. But, this year, I really didn't see too many boats at all. So,
0: where do your clients come from? Are they locals, or are they all downstate or even out of state?
1: Yeah, most of my clients are, I would say, downstate and Wisconsin. And then, you know, kind of get some from all over too. I've had some from, Florida, Tennessee, Colorado, California, the East Coast, Illinois, Missouri, so kind of all over. But I'd say my main client base is downstate and Wisconsin for sure.
0: And how do the other local anglers look at you? Do they say, oh, here's this young guy trying to exploit our fishery and he's bringing people in to catch our fish? Or are they behind you? Do they support you?
1: I think they support me. I try to do things the right way. I remain very humble. I don't try to exploit or do anything. I do things the right way. Treat the fisheries with respect. And yeah, as far as I know, everyone supports it. I get a lot of feedback. A lot of people talk to me at the boat launch and say they like what I'm doing. And yeah, I mean, I'm sure there's some people that don't like it, but, as far as I know, everyone seems to like me and support me, and everyone kind of, just from living here my whole life, you know, a lot of people know me regardless, so that helps as well too.
0: Sure.
1: But
0: and what little bit I know of you, I don't pretend to know you well, but what little bit I know of you, you're a stand-up guy, and that goes a long way. What does a normal day on the water look like for you from the client's perspective? Where do you meet them? When do you meet them? What time? What's the day look like?
1: So it kind of depends on the time of year. We meet typically between, 7 to 8, just depends on time of year. Fish a variety of different lakes. We go out there for, we either do a 5-hour trip, which I consider a half day, and then an 8-hour trip, which I consider a full day. We go out there, have a lot of fun. This year, most years, catch a lot of fish. We've been catching a really good amount of numbers this year and size as well. Just go out there, have fun. I take it very serious, but I also am fun out there too. Like, I kind of

0: balance it. You know, I'm not like strict or anything. I'm pretty laid back in terms of like, you know, talk with my clients and things like that. I'm focused, but it's all internal. And yeah, just go out there, have fun, catch a lot of fish. And yeah, at the end of the day, everyone's been happy.
1: Will you be done for the season when you get ice, or do you make ice fishing trips as well?
0: Yeah, I'll be done for the season. For the most part here, it's snow before ice, which is kind of a bummer. But I'm actually this winter probably going to fish some bass tournaments down south. Not 100% sure on that yet, but I'm going to try to jump into that and just see how that goes. I kind of want to make that leap just to try it, and just so I don't look back 10 years from now and regret that I didn't at least try it. So, yeah, that's kind of in the works. I'm still not 100% sure because it's a long haul from where I'm at, but I'm thinking that's probably what I'm going to end up doing this winter.
1: I think that would be a wonderful move for you. I will look forward to hearing about your southern bass fishing adventures. In the meantime, Connor, I'll send people to your website, ConnorBackusFishing.com. That's ConnorBackusFishing.com. Keep an eye on this guy. He's accomplished a lot in his short years in the business, and I think he's going to do a lot more as well. We'll take a break. When we come back, Bill Jackson talking about a new group called the Michigan Leaders for Conservation. What is it?
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0: 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Well, you know that I worked very closely with MUCC, Michigan United Conservation Clubs, when they were around. That organization folded here a couple of months ago, and it left a big void. Now, there are groups out there like Kyle Green of the Greenway Conservation Club doing a wonderful job trying to fill that void, but there are others out there trying to fill the void as well. Bill Jackson is a lobbyist who's been around the conservation scene here in Michigan for many, many years. He's with us now on the Outdoor Magazine phone line once again. Bill, welcome back. How are you?
1: I am good. Thanks for having me, Mike.
0: Listen, it's a real pleasure. I got wind of something that happened last week in our state. A big meeting for a group called, I think it's called Michigan Leaders for Conservation. And when I look at some of the names involved in that group, I recognize them as people who played a big role in MUCC. I recognize them as players in the conservation scene here in Michigan. I know you are intimately involved in these efforts. What can you tell me? What's going on?
1: Yeah, no, thanks for asking, Mike. And to your point, it's a group of

0: of individuals who've been in the conservation space and really care about our natural resources and really the economy that is built around our natural resources, right? We've got a $15 billion with a B outdoor recreation economy in Michigan. And one of the holes, if you will, that a group of us have seen that's been missing in this space is a group that will help our legislators realize the importance of the outdoor recreation economy and our natural resources. And we came together and formed Michigan Leaders for Conservation. Now, Michigan Leaders for Conservation is a political action committee. We are looking to raise dollars to support candidates and legislators who support natural resources. And certainly we've got a basic set of principles that we're looking to judge those legislators on. We're not necessarily a policy shop, but we are a political action committee, because if we're going to continue to move proactive legislation, we need to have legislators that understand and actually take note of our natural resources and the importance that it plays in the world.
1: Will this be a group that is open to membership? Are there sportsmen's groups who will want to get involved in this? Or is this a business-type organization more than anything?
0: Yeah, no, I would say this is, we've modeled this after the Boone and Crockett model, if you will, nationally. Memberships are available in the organizations to individuals. This is an individual-driven member. We have two membership levels. We have the heritage level and a professional level. And, their membership, essentially is a contribution to the PAC to support candidates and legislators who support natural resources. So there are definitely memberships available. But because of the rules that affect the political action committee, if you will, we're unable to take contributions from corporations and or individual groups.
1: So do you have an online presence yet, or is the group too new?
0: It is a little new. We are in the process of building out the online presence now. We do have a candidate questionnaire, which will be going out this week or next to candidates for elected office in Michigan. And in our hopes that they will return that questionnaire to us by the end of the month or prior to the election, and we'll be able to then rate them based on an internal scoring sheet that we'll use.
1: Yeah, hopefully you can make an impact before the election. That would be wonderful.
0: That's our goal. And I think one of the things that's been missing for so long, Mike, is that as much as outdoorsmen and women, hunters and anglers in Michigan, we can be very, very loud at times, but sometimes we don't get the attention of the legislator, right? And sometimes we don't vote. We estimate that over 400,000 hunters and anglers in this last election didn't get out and vote. And so, when you are looking to have an impact at the legislature, it's important that the issues that are important to you, you get their attention with. And you do that either by showing up and voting or funding the campaigns of those who support your issues, so that when time comes, they're able to get elected. And our goal is to fill that space, if you will, into raise dollars to support those individuals who support hunting and anglers issues.
1: Well, Bill, I'm very interested in this. If you and I could stay in touch and you can keep me informed about this so we can let my listeners know, I would appreciate it. When you get that online presence, also let me know that so I can send people that direction. Bill Jackson, appreciate your time. Good luck in these efforts in bringing this new group, Michigan Leaders for Conservation, to fruition. It's backed by some heavy hitters. If anybody can get this done, I think these guys can. We'll take a break when we come back.

0: This week's Ask Avery segment coming up right here on Outdoor Magazine.
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And also north of the bridge in the Sioux on WKNW 1400 AM. 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

0: securitycu.org. The way the Ask Avery segment works, this is your chance to get involved in the content of the show. 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Every week, in fact, every day, I have people send me Facebook messages. And though I try to see as many of those as I can, I don't always see them. So please, just send me an email, a good old-fashioned email to mike@mikeaveryoutdoors.com. That's what Randy Smithton did. He sent me an email, again, mike@mikeaveryoutdoors.com. He says, Mike, I heard you talking a couple of weeks ago about a group that donates venison to those in need, but I didn't get the details. What can you tell me? I hope to have some extra does this year that I would like to donate. Excellent, Randy. Thank you for that. That group is called Michigan Sportsmen Against Hunger. Their website, sportsmenagainsthunger.org. And the reason this timing was great is I got an email from Scott Baker, the director of this group, talking about some potential changes for funding. And then it brought up the concept of, I'm going to call them doe patrols, for lack of a better term. Anyway, Scott is with us once again on the Outdoor Magazine phone line to talk more about this. Scott, welcome back. Thanks for your time. I appreciate it.
1: Mike, so much. Thanks so much for having us back. Really good to talk to you about this and really excited about the upcoming hunting season. There's a lot of opportunities here.
0: Absolutely. Real briefly on the funding, yes, there are some potential changes, but those are not likely to happen until after the election. Is that true?
1: Yeah, I think that's where we're headed with it. There's a Senate bill that's in process right now that would provide some additional funding to programs like ours, potentially. And then President Trump just signed Executive Order 14429, which directs potentially Pittman Robertson money into venison donation programs at the state level across the country. So there's a lot of opportunities. I think, you know, this is a good time for sportsmen and women across the state and, frankly, across the country to align on how we want to use this money and what that should look like into the future, especially if we're going to put our conservation dollars towards it.
0: Excellent. So let's keep an eye on that, and you'll keep me informed, I hope. In the meantime, let's take a more pragmatic view. What can we as hunters do right now over this opening weekend, in fact, to help you guys out?
1: Well, we are always taking donations, whether it is a harvested deer or it's financial. But what we recommend a lot of people start doing is thinking about the late hunt now and potentially scheduling a doe pull for their community. And a doe pull is just like you would think. It's a buck pull, but it's focused on harvesting does. And we recommend that you do this during the latter season where tags are $5. And it's an opportunity to extend the hunting season and share it with even more people, with the added benefit that the goal is to harvest these does and get them into a donation program like ours or your local one if there's one that's preferred, so that we can put these animals to use and get them to families that need them. And our organization works with a lot of different groups that run their own doe pull, but we kind of help out as coaching and making sure that all the ducks are lined up, so to speak, so that they have a successful event. And we do that by helping them initiate some fundraising so they can self-fund within their community and keep it all local, communications, or making sure that they have a processor, that they know that the processor is lined up and they're ready for the volume of deer that could come through their facility.
0: The concept of an organized doe harvest to me is very interesting. I am heading into the woods this fall looking to harvest does because I don't expect to see a buck that I want to take. It's kind of a challenge, even still in some parts of our state, Scott, and I know you realize this, and I'm going back to when I was a kid, my dad would get a doe tag and then burn it so nobody else could use it. And even today, some people are reluctant to harvest does. But man, if we are serious about deer management, we need to harvest more does, and what a perfect opportunity to help feed needy people.
1: Yeah, and this can become a great community event. We have clubs that do it. We have churches that do it. We have other civic leaders that just organize a group, and they get the Chamber of Commerce involved. They get local businesses involved. They get scouting organizations. You name it. There's no right way or wrong way to do this. It's just about getting the community together, focusing on conservation, and focusing on helping your neighbor. And I think those things all come together, and with the added benefit of conservation, exposing people to hunting, and bringing them into the way of life that we all enjoy so much, I think it's just a really great opportunity. And

0: we're here to help anybody that wants to get that going for their neighborhood.
1: Scott Baker of Michigan Sportsmen Against Hunger. 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

0: Time now for Michigan's number one outdoor radio show, Mike Avery's Outdoor Magazine. Mike Avery has covered the outdoors in Michigan for more than four decades, and that tradition continues today. Outdoor Magazine is brought to you by Jay's Sporting Goods, the Yeider Insurance Group, Angler Quest Pontoons, the Forward Corporation, Security Credit Union, Offshore Tackle, Garber Chevrolet, the West Branch Visitors Bureau, and by Michigan Brand Meats. Now, here's Mike Avery.
1: Indeed, this is the big guy, Mike Avery. Welcome to our number three of this week's Outdoor Magazine radio show, right here on the Outdoor Magazine Radio Network. On more than 30 stations across our great state of Michigan, as you're hearing this show, it is the month of Rocktober. Rocktober, maybe the single best month of the year. Why is that, Avery? Well, I'll tell you why. First of all, there's some great fall fishing going on right now. The archery season, bow season, is open now across the state for whitetails, for deer. Small game season is open. Fall turkey season is open. Pheasant season opens later this month. At the end of the month, the whitetail rut kicks in. There's also some waterfowl hunting going on as well. My guest this hour is a guy I have known for many years. His name is Captain Jeff Godey of the Michigan Experience, themichiganexperience.com. Jeff is a very well-known Saginaw Bay fishing captain, one of the most respected out there. You can find him all summer chasing walleye on Saginaw Bay. This time of year, Jeff turns his attention to waterfowl hunting. And as we have him now on the Outdoor Magazine phone line, he's actually in a goose blind on the end of his cell phone. And Jeff, I appreciate your time. Thanks for taking a few minutes to talk with us. How are you?
2: Great. And the rain on cue started at 11:05. I believe right when Charlie called me, it's like, God darn it, we're sliding our raincoats on.
1: So is that a good thing? Because I've always heard that, especially in, say, duck hunting, that the worse the weather, the better the hunting.
2: I love wind. I love overcast, probably a little snow flurry. Rain's never been a favorite, maybe just because it's not real comfortable. But it can be very good hunting, especially in a flooded cornfield.
1: Is that
2: rain's about the best?
1: Is that where we find you today, hunting flooded cornfield?
2: No, we're wrapping up the early goose season, so we're in I got a fresh cut soybean field, about a mile or so off the bay, and that's where we're hanging out today. The birds have been a little skittish. We've had an opportunity, but I think I'm looking at a lot of the same birds I've been seeing for a week or two here. We need a fresh batch.
1: And what will make that happen? Cold weather will bring down some flight birds, but that's not going to be for a while yet, I suspect.
2: Well, I looked at some spots up in Canada. They were getting down to that freeze point, but with the northwest or northeast winds and northwest that we had last week, I would have thought I'd had some fresh birds down here. But the areas that I've been hunting been a little bit tougher. We've been getting shooting pretty much every day, but it's just

0: been a little lean in some of the properties I have.
1: Man, you talked about those northeast winds. For a while there, it just blew hard from the northeast every day. I feel like we're seeing more northeast winds than we ever have.
0: That's the new prevailing wind, yeah, especially during fishing season, it seems like. I told my fishing customers, it better blow like this in the fall.
1: How was your summer season out there, Jeff?
0: May was tough. We lost a lot of trips in May due to northeast winds, and I'm probably a little more considerate than most on trips that I'll run, with, you know, giving people options. Let's try to do it another day or something. I want my folks to have a comfortable day on the water, so many days I'll leave it up to them on wind. So we lost a bunch of trips in May. June was pretty decent. July was good. I fished till about the middle of August, and then did a little trip to Yellowstone, and got right into goose hunting.
1: And you've been doing this for quite a while now, haven't you? I don't want to say one of the old guys out there, but you've been out there a long time now.
0: You can say old guy. We rolled about 60 years old there in April, so I'm getting there. You know, I used to tease Deming, whatever you did 10 years later, that's what I'm going to do. And I think he retired a little after 60 from the guide scene, so I don't know how many years I got left, but we're gonna keep on rolling, so. I'm probably in the old guy group now.
1: Well, you say Deming. Doug Deming, who used to own Fish Point Lodge, you used to guide under him over on that side of the bay for a long time, didn't you?
0: You and I first met in the early 90s, right, when I got out of the Navy. Yeah, so I guided for Doug for a while, and then got into my own thing a few years later, and captain's license, and yeah. I spent some time. I heard them say you've been at this for 40 years covering the outdoors. 4 decades, I think it said on the intro.
1: Yeah. Well, this is actually my 46th year. No, 45th year in broadcasting. So I started when I was 10.
0: I bet you did.
1: So do you do waterfowl hunts out on the bay too? Or are they all inland hunts?
0: Yes. Yeah. So most of my hunting, and if I've got to call some geese, I'm going to put you on speaker and put the phone down.
1: Oh, I would love that.
0: Yeah, I know. So would we. Looks like a pile of ducks here. So, most of my goose hunting is field hunting. And then the duck season, which is going to start here on the 3rd. I think when this airs will be on the water out of my big boat that we guide out of.
1: What are you seeing there, Jeff? Something's got your attention. What are you seeing?
0: Yeah, sorry. It was just a big wad of ducks got up, and I was hoping there'd be some geese in there. So sorry about that.
1: No, don't be sorry at all. I mean, I'm interrupting your day. I want to hear about what it is that you're seeing. Do ducks and geese routinely, I'm going to say, hang around together?
0: Yeah, so we're near a roosting area where there's ducks and geese roosted, probably about a half mile away. So all of a sudden the ducks are getting up, and I'm hoping some honkers will fly as well. We haven't seen a strong flight off the roost into the fields this morning, so I'm hoping there's still some birds hanging out, and maybe this weather gets them going. And then the birds we did see that moved this morning typically will start coming back. So I'm looking to the east at the roost area, and then expecting the birds to come, some birds to come back from the west. So, heads on a swivel here right now.
1: As we're talking right now, as we're recording this show, it's about 11:15, which I would feel like that's kind of late to be out in the goose blind. Is this an unusually long day for you?
0: We've had some nice late morning shoots. Typically, you're going to get the geese will fly just after sunrise. That's probably our strongest morning flight, when they get up off the water and go into the fields to eat. And then they can trickle for a couple hours going out. And there are times where you still have birds coming off the roost, and then birds that left earlier are coming back to the roost. So the spots that I'm hunting, we get that. I mean, I've shot geese afternoon. Makes for a longer morning, but today's a slower day, so we're going to hang in there for a while.
1: And as you said earlier, these birds at this point are all local birds, meaning they are raised here.

0: you know, locally. And at this point in the season, I got to believe they've been, probably all of them, been shot at and at least seen a lot of hunters. That's got to make for a smart birds and for some tough hunting.
1: Well, right now, yeah. And there are migrant birds that have come down. I've had some nice migrant flocks that we've called down the last few weeks. But it seems to me like these birds that I'm seeing today and even late last week are pretty conditioned where I'm at.
0: And how do you know they're migrant birds? How do you know they're flight birds?
1: The birds that come in really high, so birds that are in the area typically won't go way up to fly between a roost and a feed. The migrants we'll see coming out of the northeast, north, northwest will be pretty high. And I'm surprised, and just through the years we've kind of learned how to engage with those high flocks, calling patterns, and we do some flagging. And it just amazes me that these birds will cup up that high and just circle and come down. It's really cool to see. I'd love to give you the audio version right now, but I've not seen that today, but we've got a south wind, so I'm not expecting much as far as a migrating flock today, but you never know.
0: That is pretty cool, though, that you can take a flock of birds that is way up high and they're on a mission, and you can get their attention and bring them down, you know, hundreds of feet into shooting range.
1: Yeah, my thought, Sire, my theory is that these birds have just maybe come over the lake or something. And typically those migrators, it'll be late morning when I'll see them. So I don't know if they left Georgian Bay or wherever they're coming from, and they're sliding across Lake Huron. And it almost makes sense. It would take them a few hours to do it. And the late morning arrival just seems to be the time that we get into those high migrants. And I call really aggressively, and we do some flagging, and it just seems to work.
0: I know you're working hard for your clients there today. I'd really appreciate it, though, if you could give me another segment. Can we take a break and come back and keep shooting the breeze a little bit, Cap?
1: Yeah, shooting the breeze and maybe shooting some geese. Yeah, you bet.
0: That would be wonderful. That would be wonderful. And also, as long as it doesn't screw your hunt up, when we come back, why don't you let us know what a goose call sounds like and give us a little demonstration there?
1: Yeah, you bet. We'll do.
0: All right. Thank you, Jeff. We're talking to Captain Jeff Godey of the Michigan Experience. 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More with Captain Jeff after the break right here on Outdoor Magazine.

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1: Well, for 2027, we've added a family fish RA, which is a great combination of the Pro Troll and family fish models, kind of a hybrid. 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

0: 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And you can hear us north of the bridge. Let's go to Escanaba, WCHT 600 AM, 93.5 FM. We're talking now with Captain Jeff Godey of the Michigan Experience. 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He runs walleye fishing trips on Saginaw Bay in the summertime. This time of year, you'll find him chasing waterfowl. Early in the season, it's geese, then later on, geese and ducks. Right now, as we are recording this show, the last day of September. Now, I realize as you are hearing this, it is the month of Rocktober. But Jeff is on a goose hunting trip with a client. He's over a field of cut beans. And Jeff, please tell me a big flock of birds came in while we were taking a break.
1: No, I think they're waiting for us to get back on the air.
0: Okay, well that'll work too. Yeah, that's nice of them. That's nice. You had said earlier that you can actually, even with these flight birds, when they're up, you know, way up, you can call them down into your decoys. Let's talk about your setup a little bit. How important are decoys? How many do you have out there in front of you right now?
1: I run big spreads of silhouettes, so we've got about 160 silhouette decoys out, which were a thing years ago, and then everybody went to full bodies. A lot of guys still run full bodies. I had some buddies that hunt some pressured geese down in Illinois, and they started running silhouettes. Boy, I like them. I like the way they look. I like the way they move around in a little breeze. So I've been running big groups of silhouettes and put them out in little pockets and little groups, and it seems to work for these early birds.
0: Man, that's you've got a lot of setup even before you start to shoot then, too, don't you?
1: Yeah, we like to get out in the field probably an hour, 15 minutes or so before shooting time. We're setting up our blinds and then obviously setting the goose decoys up, you know, around the blind setup with the headlights of the trucks and headlights on our heads. And yeah, it's fun sport, real social. Today feels a little more like deer blind as far as the action, but you know, it's a real social event. You know, you're able to talk and laugh and joke and eat stuff and maybe smoke a cigar, and when the birds come, you're just quiet and still.
0: Yeah, what you describe, I've never been a waterfowl hunter, never gotten that bug, but I do appreciate the social aspect of it, the ribbing each other, the ability to talk and just have a good time. Now, you mentioned these decoys. Is the setup, is the pattern, is the way you put them out in the field, does that play a role or just throw them out there haphazard?
1: Yeah, we try to steer the birds into a specific spot. My farthest decoys are about 35 yards out. And then we've got a couple of pockets within the set, within the groups. We leave them some openings. And many times, you know, the bird or birds will try to get right into that opening. And I try to what we call side shoot them. I don't like to bring the bird's face onto my blind. I like to have them come parallel to the blind, so you know they're looking at decoys ahead of them and not us in the blind.
0: How close do you need
1: a little setup?
0: How close do you need them to be before you can shoot?
1: Well, with the modern stuff today,

0: A lot of the folks are running, the tungsten and the copper and the bismuth and all that stuff. So I like to shoot birds within 40 yards, just get cleaner kills. But things happen a little farther out. I mean, now effectively with some of these shells, you can, 45, 50 is not unreasonable, but I like putting decoying birds in front of my people. It's just more fun. It's cooler to see when they're coming in. It's, the drama, and when you jump up, you got a bird that's closer, and again, a cleaner kill.
1: And what do your blinds look like?
0: We've got a bunch of local weeds woven into the side of these things. And actually, as I step back today, we look pretty good in this bean field. But there's a lot of he just cut it, so there's a lot of stuff on the ground. The bean stalk or chaff, whatever they call it. So, yeah, we're looking pretty good. It sticks up, but it looks like a hedge, I guess. I guess that's what they're thinking when they're coming in.
1: So it's
0: a leafy hedgerow.
1: So this is not a blind that you bought at the store. You just took the natural surroundings and you made yourself a little blind there.
0: Yeah, we've got a panel blind, and then we weave the stuff into it.
1: Okay. Well, let's hear what it sounds like when you're calling geese. I mean, it can't hurt, right? If you put a few sounds out there in the environment right now, it can't hurt you. So let's hear it.
0: Yeah, so there's a rooster pheasant crowing right now. I don't know if you can hear that. So I'll give you a little bit of, I guess, when I see them far away and when I get them a little closer. And hopefully it sounds halfway decent on the...
1: Yeah, yeah.

0: So that's just I guess a little bit of what we do. And then you call in a call pattern based on what the birds are doing. You know, you read your birds and slow it down, speed it up, louder, softer, all that.
1: So it's like talking to turkeys. You let the bird tell you how they're talking that day and try to go with that.
0: Yeah, a lot of waterfowlers will call way too much. I call their call a pacifier. Some people just want to have that thing in their mouth and make racket all the time. And there are times when I shake this flag and we got, you know, looks like a goose wing, you know, wings, like when they're landing, I'll shake that flag. And if those geese turn and come at us, I don't see a reason to have the call. Maybe a cluck or two right before if they're making a little noise on the way in. But, you know, things are going well. Don't mess them up.
1: Well, like so many other things.
0: If the birds are quiet.
1: Yeah, like deer hunting, like turkey hunting. If things are going your way, shut up. Don't do something that's going to screw it up.
0: Yes. Yeah. I see that in duck calling a lot. People just calling. We call it butts and sides, especially duck hunting. If they're going away from you or sideways, you'll call. But, man, if they're coming right at you, just let them do what they're doing.
1: So let's spend this last couple of minutes of our conversation talking about what's coming up or could be happening as people are hearing the show this weekend. These big water hunts that also now include, what, duck season's open now then too or not?
0: It'll open on Saturday.
1: Okay.
0: On Saginaw.
1: Is that a whole different ball game out there then?
0: It is. There are, you know, people hunt marsh in the weeds. People hunt open water with open water rigs. People hunt 20 plus foot of water, you know, out near the shipping channel. So different species hang different areas. And so it just depends on, you know, what a person wants to pursue. I tend to do wadeable water early in the season, and we hunt deep water later. And I just, we got a 24 foot Sea Arc big boat with a blind right on it. And we can chase birds shallow or we can go deep depending on where they're at and the conditions and, you know, wind and all of those things.
1: So would you be targeting a different species of duck if you go out to deep water as opposed to shallow or
0: yes.
1: Will you do? Okay. Tell me more about that then.
0: Yep. Yep. So there are some birds that they call them sea ducks. There's the old squall or the long tailed duck, which is, there are bunches of them in November. Scoters, white wing, surf scoters, I'm trying to think a couple of the sea ducks here. You get some bluebills or scallop out in the deeper water, maybe a few goldeneyes, stuff like that. So they tend to be out away from shore, away

0: from the weeds. Near the weeds, redheads, you might get some ringers. Again, bluebills, then your puddle ducks, your mallards, eel, pintail, widgeon, gadwall, all that stuff. So, yeah, depending on where we're at in the season, the birds that are around, we kind of tailor our approach to the environment the birds are in.
1: Are we still working under a point system? That's what used to frustrate me when I was thinking about becoming a waterfowl hunter. It's like, okay, I have to identify these birds on the wing and then assign a point value to them. Are we still dealing with that?
0: No, that's about the time you started broadcasting.
1: Okay, long
0: I
1: time
0: started
1: ago.
0: under the point, yeah, I started under the point system as a kid back in the 70s, and then right now we are at, I mean, a real liberal season, 60 days, 6 ducks a day, and then you can shoot a certain amount of each species, like 2 redheads, 4 mallards. Of the 4, 2 can be a hen mallard. And you could shoot all 6 teal. All 6 of your ducks could be a teal. So depending on population of the birds on a given year, they allow you to shoot X amount of birds, total of 6 ducks altogether. And right now, goose season, I think it's 107 days and 5 geese a day. So it's as liberal as I've ever seen it. Growing up, I had one goose, and I think you had to stop shooting at noon. Around Shiawassee when I grew up, 1 goose a day, and now it's 5 a day, all day, and 107 days. So
1: But you still,
0: things are pretty good right now.
1: when it comes to duck hunting, though, you still have to be able to identify birds on the wing. Is that correct?
0: It definitely helps. Yes, so you could go out and shoot 1 duck and be pretty good. Now the second duck, I think a bluebill early in the season, you can get 1 per day. It's a fast duck. It's a diving duck. So you shoot one of those, and then it's like you better know what you're shooting at for the next one.
1: But for a guy like you, that's obvious. I mean, you can see a flock coming in right away. You know what they are, right?
0: Yep. So that's what I do with the folks I take out. I'm calling the shot. Yeah, we can shoot these. No, we've already got too many of those. We're done on those. So that's where the job gets a little stressful, because you're making sure that we're doing the right things.
1: Jeff, I
0: A couple states out west have a neat, yeah. Go ahead, I'm sorry.
1: I appreciate you letting us interrupt your hunt today. I know you're working hard today, so I'm going to let you go. I'm going to wish you good luck. As soon as we get off the air here, I'm telling you, you're going to get a flock of birds come in and you're going to be limited out. Appreciate your time, Jeff. I'll send people to the website, themichiganexperience.com, themichiganexperience.com. 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We'll take a break. When we come back, a few more things I want to talk about. I'm checking off my list here. And then we'll wrap up this week's show with wild game chef extraordinaire Dixie Dave Miner. We haven't talked with Dave on the air since our Wednesday Night Live at the King's Dish in Standish. It was a wonderful event. It was a big success, and I have to thank Dixie Dave, his wife Terry, Liam King at the King's Dish, and all the staff there. They did a wonderful job, and you can bet we will go back to the King's Dish again for another Wednesday Night Live. We'll take a break. More right here on Outdoor Magazine.
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Go Dogs! I'm actually going to a football game at Ferris here in a couple of weeks, so I'm really looking forward to that. What are they, they got some crazy record number of wins now? It's I think probably the best college football record in the country. So I am looking forward to that. And also, you can hear us in Saginaw on WSGW 790 AM 100.5 FM, where the broadcast time is changing, Charlie Rude, on the 10th to Sunday morning 6 till 9. Saturday morning 6 till 9 and Sunday 9 to noon. Thank you, Charlie. And as you can tell, I'm in the studio with Charlie Rude of WSGW. We just had a little rain come through here. Now, I'm not saying we don't need the rain because it has been dry. But the bad thing about the rain is before it looked like it was going to rain, the crowds were starting and they were showing up. And there were station wagons full of people with their kids. And when I say station wagons, you know right there I'm kind of telling a little bit of a story. They were here to chant, Charlie, Charlie. But now with the rain, Charlie, I don't see a crowd out there, and I'm sorry. I'm sorry. But Charlie, he does a great job here. I could not do this show without Charlie Rude. I could not do this show without Jonathan Dent, who is off this week. And it's okay to talk about this because he's talked about it. He's getting married. And by the time you hear this show, young Jonathan Dent will be married. So congratulations to young Jonathan Dent. I just had a conversation off air. My friend Paul Phillips, and you know Paul, he's one of the best extreme long-range shooters in the world, and this is not an exaggeration. The guy has set records all across the world. They have a documented shot at 4 miles. Think about that. From the time you pull the trigger till the projectile hits the target is, what, 30 seconds, 40 seconds? Just great. And the earth has rotated by the time the bullet gets there. So, but that's not what he wanted to talk about. He said, hey, Mike, I just found out, and this is Paul Phillips talking to me, Mike Avery. Hey, Mike, I just found out that we have EHD on our hunting property in, I think it was Livingston County. He said, I've reached out to the DNR, and I'm trying to figure out how we handle this now and the protocol. So Paul actually agreed to join me on next week's show to talk about what it's like when you find out you have EHD on your property. We have an EHD outbreak in Michigan this year. Primarily, I would suspect, because of the dry fall season that we've had so far. I find this topic and this concept fascinating. Because, again, I'm no biologist and I'm not an expert. Just anecdotally, it appears to me that EHD kills far more deer every year, especially a year like this in Michigan. Far more deer in Michigan than CWD, chronic wasting disease, ever does. And yet our emphasis being the DNR, the NRC, the emphasis there is on regulations trying to control CWD more than EHD. Now, there's not that much you can do about EHD. Yes, you can put a product called AquaShield, which happens to be made by Killer Food Plots, Michigan-based family-owned Killer Food Plots. Rich Grzan does a wonderful job. Check them out at killerfoodplots.com. That's killerfoodplots.com. But we're far more concerned about CWD, and that's not killing deer, where EHD is killing deer. I don't quite get that. I don't quite understand that. Anyway, as you are hearing this show, it is the month of Rocktober, the best single month of the year in the outdoors here in the great state of Michigan. I hope you get a chance to get out and enjoy it. If you're going to be in a tree stand,

0: please wear a full body harness. Use a lifeline. Use a safety harness to get up to your stand and back down. There's no sense going out there these days and falling out of a tree. The equipment, the technology, the mindset has changed. Wear a full body harness. Interesting also discussions going on right now around the state about this power line, this power grid proposal. It's not a grid. It's a power line, a high voltage transmission lines. I think it's ITC. I don't know who they are yet. But if you look online, you can find this map of where these proposed high tension lines are. And this has the potential to affect thousands of landowners here in Michigan. I'm not sure. I'm just starting to get into this. I'm not sure all the specifics. I don't know if they're looking for this power line to serve data centers or what this is all about. But one of these power lines is slated to go right through our lease property, which is bad. But our friends, Gene and Pam, who own the property that we lease, this was their, I mean, they spent a lot of money on this land. It's a lot of land, and it's kind of out in the middle of nowhere, and they thought they were protected, and this was their getaway, and this was their retirement property. And now this group or groups from the outside come in and want to put a high-tension line right behind their house? I don't know. Can something like this be stopped? What is the reason for doing this? So this is a topic I'm going to be looking, you know, more closely at here over the next few weeks, that's for sure. If you have any information, any insight, any input in this, if you can help me out at all, send me an email, mike@mikeavryoutdoors.com. 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In fact, anytime you want to reach out to me about any topic, that's the best way to do it. mike@mikeavryoutdoors.com. We'll take a break. When we come back, wrap it all up with Wild Game Chef Extraordinaire Dixie Dave Miner this week right here on Outdoor Magazine.
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Welcome back to Outdoor Magazine. This segment of the show brought to you by the King's Dish Restaurant in Standish. The Dish, as those of us in the know call it. It's right there at the main intersection in town. It's just a couple miles off I-75. It's right on M13. It's a family-owned restaurant, drink and menu specials. The best part is Wild Game Chef Dixie Dave Miner cooks at the Dish every week. Stop by, see him in person, try his cooking. Maybe you'll get a chance to have him walk out of the kitchen. You can shake his hand. That's the King's Dish in Standish at the main intersection and online at kingsdish.com, kingsdish.com. The King's Dish is where we had our most recent Wednesday Night Live. We used

0: to do them at the Lumberjack restaurant in West Branch. They're doing some remodeling there, and the Lumberjack was not available. So we looked around, thought, where can we go? Well, Dixie Dave is at the King's Dish. Let's go check out the King's Dish. And holy cow, it was outstanding. I have to thank Liam King, all of the staff at the King's Dish, and of course, Dixie Dave, his wife Terry, Carlene, the whole Dixie Dave crew. Dave, it was a... I'm still kind of just... I'm on cloud nine about this thing. I don't think a first-time event could have gone any better.
1: Me neither. I think it went just fabulous. The kitchen crew was ready. We were geeked for this, and we did 105 people, Mike.
0: 105 people, which is actually more than I thought. You know, I said, listen, on this first-time event, let's keep it a little bit low-keyed. But now that we know what you guys can pull off, we can fit more people in there next time.
1: Yeah, we could probably go up to 125 or 130 people.
0: I hear Terry laughing in the background there. Yeah, right.
1: Yeah, you were in the kitchen, she says.
0: But anyway, congrats, Dave. It was a wonderful event. Liam was a perfect host, and you can bet if you'll have us, we will certainly come back to the King's Dish again.
1: Okay, good. I got a lot of feedback from customers.
0: Positive?
1: Good.
0: All of it good?
1: Good.
0: Good.
1: Everybody was happy. The kitchen crew was happy how things went. The orders were somewhat staggered, which was perfect.
0: No, it was, again, I told you going into it. I said, Dave, I'm a little bit nervous because it's a new venue. Uh-huh. We're dealing with new people who have not been through this before. But again, you and the staff and everybody at the dish you handled this perfectly. And people have been asking me, you know, when are we going to go back again? It's going to be after the first. I don't like, you know, stacking these up right on top of each other. Let's put a little distance between them so they can stay special and people look forward to them.
1: Yep, that's a good idea, Mike.
0: You'll need that much time to rest.
1: It wasn't that bad.
0: Do we have time, Dave? We got about 3 minutes. Do we have time to do a recipe, or you want to keep shooting the breeze?
1: Try.
0: All right, let's do it.
1: We have venison steak with apples and morels. You need about 8 ounces of venison steak per person, and what you're going to do is pound it down with a mallet between two pieces of saran wrap. You need 12 to 16 morels washed and desanded, cut in half, or you can just use regular white button mushrooms if you don't have any morels. Probably the majority of people be using the white mushrooms. 2 apples peeled and sliced thin, a small can of artichoke hearts quartered, a medium onion diced fine, 1 jar of beef gravy, 2 tablespoons of garlic butter, and those that have the cookbook, it's on page 2, how to make it. And then you need 1 to 2 ounces of apple schnapps, 2 ounces to 3 ounces of burgundy wine, or a nice red wine. Whatever you're going to drink with this, by all means, use it. Flour to dredge, olive oil to saute with, and lots of black pepper on the meat. So what you're going to do is, after you get it pounded out, you're going to grate pepper all over the steaks and then dredge it in flour. And in a real hot pan with a little bit of olive oil, well, whatever, however much it takes to coat the steaks. Brown the steaks on both sides. Remove and keep them on a warm plate. In the same pan, saute onions for 3 or 4 minutes, nice and slow. You don't want to burn them. You just want to make them transparent and so break their flavor loose. Add apples, morels, and you can flambe away from your stove hood with the schnapps. When the flames die down, add the burgundy wine and reduce over high heat to half volume. Then you can add the jar of beef gravy and cook for another 3 or 4 minutes just to blend everything together. And then you're going to take the garlic butter and make sure that it's at room temperature. And swirl it around in a circular motion, and it kind of velvetizes it. I know we've showed that on the TV show a lot of times. I'm pretty sure we did this one for the TV show, too.
0: I think so.
1: It comes out great. People love it.
0: Oh, and you got it done in 3 minutes, David. I appreciate that. Good job on getting the recipe in there. And again, great job on the Wednesday Night Live at the King's Dish in Standish. We will go back to see Dixie Dave and the crew there again. They did a wonderful job. Hey, it is Rocktober.

As you're hearing this show, the month of Rocktober, I hope you have a chance to get out and enjoy what will be a beautiful fall. It may or may not be beautiful as you look out the window right now, but it's coming. It will be. If you're going to be up in a tree stand, please be safe. Wear a full body harness. 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If you want to reach out to me, the best way to do that, Mike at MikeAveryOutdoors.com. 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And the email address, once again, is Mike at MikeAveryOutdoors.com. Thank you for allowing me to do this. It is a blessing and an honor. And I'll talk to you next time right here on Outdoor Magazine.

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5: 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Sweet swirling is so
0: good. 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

0: 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Let's get this thing started. 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

I knew I'd see her around. I'd be at some party, she'd show up and I'd be walking out. Or across some parking lot, hiding behind her sister. I'd look up, she'd be at the red light beside me in that white Maxima with a sticker on the back. I'd act like I didn't see her. We'd play at the same pumps, flip through the same stations, and slow down for the same curves, run around with the same crowd. We just needed some time. She could get on with her life, and I'd get on with mine. 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I knew she'd find a way to get over me, but I never thought.

They were keeping it low key, but now it's like these county lines closing in on me. I see them everywhere together, and it's hitting a little too close to home.

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London, Paris, paradise. 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

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When I hear you say my name. The Twister. 92.1 The Twister. 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

0: 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Let's get this thing started. It's my
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She looks so pretty with no makeup on. You should hear her talking to her mama on the phone. I love it when she raps to an

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0: Today's Hot Country, 92.1 The Twister.
1: There's a story that my daddy tells religiously, like clockwork every time he sees an opening in a conversation about the way things used to be.

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'Cause when you got a fast car, you think you got everything.

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Dad, I wonder if I ever let you down. If you're ashamed how I turned out. Well, he lowered his voice, then he raised his brow. 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
1: And now, more of today's Hot Country on 92.1 The Twister, WTWS, Houghton Lake, a Black Diamond Broadcast Group station.